The message we have been working on. Every no good rotten sinner has a chance to make it on the front seat of heaven because of God's grace and his mercy. Tremendous. Thank you so much. Thank you so much, Elder Josh. And that substituted our theme song. Is that all right? Amen. That substituted our theme song. So bow your heads with me then as we pray. Father, thank you for your grace and thank you for your mercies. For we would never had a chance had it not been for your grace and mercy. Lord, as we open your words this morning, I pray again that you will open our heart, and may somebody in this church fall in love with you again. May somebody find hope today. May somebody surrender to you today so that they too can sit on the front row seats of heaven, is our prayer in Jesus' name. Amen. Guess who is sitting on the front row in heaven? So, during the course of our 2 weeks, I remember one sermon we worked on. I told you that there are some human beings in heaven. You remember that? Yeah, okay. Do you remember who they are? One of them was Enoch, the other was Elijah, the other one was Moses. And I told you that there are some people also, who the saints who were raised at the crucifixion and then on the resurrection of Christ. Yeah, we worked through that. Suppose I tell you that apart from those who human beings that are already in heaven, and by the way, I'm jealous of them, because I want to go to heaven and rest. Tired of staying down here. Tired of the troubles and trials. Want to go to heaven and rest. I'm jealous of them. But suppose I tell you that God is making up another list. Amen. God is making up another list. And I know my name is on it. I hope yours on it too. Amen. And those who got baptized last week, I know your name is on it. And those getting baptized today, your name will be written down in glory. But I have a peep on that list, and I want to share with you. Can I share a little peep? Yeah. Dear, so your Bible is fascinating, you know. I have a peep on the list of those already who are assigned front row in heaven. So let me see if I can take you through the list. If you didn't know where to find the list is in your Bible. Yeah, a section, just a little section of the list is in your Bible. It's in the book. It's in the book of Hebrews. Hebrews chapter 11. Hebrews 11. First name on the list is who? Noah. Yeah, the Bible says, by faith, Noah. Noah being divinely warned of things not yet seen, moved with godly fear, prepared an ark for the saving of his soul, became heir of the righteousness which is according to faith. So Noah acted on faith, on the word of God, and Noah got his name on the list. We good? Here's another name on the list. Who is that? Abraham. Amen. Father Abraham obeyed when he was called to go out to the place which he would receive as an inheritance. God called him, didn't tell him where he was going. Abraham says, Lord, where you send me, I will go. And by faith, the guy got his name on the list. Can the church say amen? Here's another name on the list. Sarah. Who is Sarah? Abraham's wife. Can you imagine we have a wife and husband team on the list? Whoa, will your wife make it on the list, guys? She make it on the list. She make it on the list. Yep. And she made it. The Bible says herself also received strength to conceive a seed or a child. And she bore a child when she was past the age. And because she judged him faithfully who have... She judged...

Amen. Forgiven when mercy walked in. That's the message I want to leave with Stockbridge Church today.

faithful to a promise, and her faith in God put her on the list. Here's another one on the list. Another on the list. Isaac on the list. Yes, and who else on the list? Jacob on the list. And who else on the list? Joseph on the list. These guys are on the list, y'all. They're on the list. They're on the list. They're on the list. Let's see who else on the list. Moses on the list, but he's already up there. We talk about that, right? Yes, yes, yes. Moses. Moses, very much, when he became of age, he refused to be called the son of Pharaoh, choosing to suffer with God and taking the pleasures of Israel. Let's see who is on the list. Who else? Have you seen her title? Not Rahab the church clerk. Whoa. Not Rahab the Sabbath school teacher. Not Rahab the choir director. Rahab the... And the Bible was deliberate in putting that title on her. Rahab the harlot. Who is a harlot, by the way? All of a sudden, you all can't talk anymore. Who is a harlot? A prostitute. Amen. Revelation, I call him a whore. Yeah, you call him Sketel. whatever you call him. Rahab the harlot. She can I just talk to somebody? A harlot made it on the front row of heaven. Whoa! There's hope for somebody. Is the church with me? Yeah. Rahab the harlot did not perish with those who did not believe when she had received the spies with peace. Praise the Lord. There's hope for some people in town. Yeah, who else on the list? Let's see who else on it. And then verse 34 says, and what more shall I say? For time would fail me to tell you of Gideon on the lake. And on the list, who else? Barak and Samson, and who else? Jephthah and David, Samuel, and the prophets. There, all these names are on the list. Yeah. And if you go down to O, you'll see O'Connor. Amen. I made sure my name is on the list. But it came after the Bible was written. If it was written again, my name would be there. I don't know about you, but I make sure my name is on the list. Amen. Now, question to all of us. How did these guys get their names on the list? Answer, how did they make it to the list? Hebrews 11:13 give us an answer. Read for me. These all died in faith. These all died believing in God. Is the church with me? They died with a relationship with their master. Yeah, that's it. Brethren, I don't know if I'll see you again now, but make sure when you die in God. You die in a relationship with God. You die with you and God in contact. Is the church with the preacher? Yeah, because by doing that, you will get your name on the list. Not having, watch it, they died, but they did not receive the promise at the time when they died. But having seen them afar off, they were assured of them, right? And they did else what? They embraced them and confessed that they were strangers and pilgrims. Yeah, they understood. We're just passing through Atlanta. We're just passing through Georgia. All that we have here is temporary because we have a permanent home in heaven. Is the church with me? That's their mentality. That's how they get their name on the list. Well, I'm going to put up the list for you again. I'll put up the list for you. All right. And tell me if you have a problem with the list. If you look on the list, not one of them, not a single one of them was perfect. Amen. Yeah, every one of them mess up. Some mess up more than others. Yeah, mess up. I can start with Noah. Yeah, because he was a drunkard, a rum head. Yeah. Did you know that? Yeah. After the guy came out of the ark, the next thing we found in chapter 9,

guy drink liquor and drunk, so drunk that he was stiff, toned, naked. That's what your Bible says. Is the church with me? So I can now tell you, a drunkard found himself in the front row. Abraham, mess up. Mess up. He's one of those, when trouble take him, he lies way out. Abraham. Yeah, the Bible, your Bible says, they were going down to this particular country, and the king was a womanizer. And Abraham says to his wife, we can't walk into the country, into man's country like this, because the king is a womanizer, and you're a pretty girl. And if we walk in as strangers, they're going to kill me and take you as wife. So when you go in town, just tell everybody you're my sister. Abraham. And he's on the front row. Is the church of the preacher? That's what your Bible says. That's what, I can't go down the list. This guy, Jacob, even worse. He's the first scammer in the Bible. You know, we have a lot of scammers now. But scamming starts with Jacob. He has a PhD in scamming. Jacob, he's the worst con man that we ever know, right? Right in your Bible. Mm-hmm. But he made it to the front row. Is the church of the preacher? I am going to the list and I'm saying, what? Moses, he has a police record in Egypt because he kill a man and bury him in the sand. Isn't that what your Bible say? Yeah, but he on front row. And I'm saying to him, I'm scratching my head, how did these guys make it into the kingdom? Rahab the harlot up there, front row. And then Samson. Woo! He spent out all his money on women. Samson, from one woman to another woman. His woman caused him to lose his two eyes. Is the church of the preacher? Yeah, Samson. But he's as bad as a womanizer is, he's on the front row of heaven. What does that tell you? There is hope. Amen. Every rotten one of us can make it to the kingdom of God. David, I wouldn't even bother touch him. But maybe I need to talk to you a little bit about David. But I'll come back to David in a minute. But the message you must get from this is clear. Ask yourself the question, how did these no good people made it into the kingdom of God? Because some of them, history is worse than yours. Amen. And if they make it, you can make it too. Is the church of the preacher? Yeah. So how did they make it? You know why? They learned about the grace of God. And they tap into God's grace. They made use of God's grace. Is the church of the preacher? That's what I want to talk to you. I want to talk to you about God's grace. In church, we call it amazing. Or, you know, grace never comes without an adjective. There's always an adjective before grace. Either it's amazing or it's marvelous. Is the church with me? Yeah, we always have to put grace can't go by itself. But as I studied God's grace, I recognize, here again, I recognize, and please don't stone me. You're going to stone, please don't stone me. It's the last day, so don't stone me. I recognize, hear me loud and clear, my church cannot handle God's grace. Let me say that again. I said, Pastor, my church can't handle God's grace. Most of us as church members, we don't have the stomach to handle God's grace. God's grace is too good for us to handle. And you'll understand what I'm talking about. Let me unpack this for you. See, the more I study God, that's what theology is, by the way. Anything with ology is the study of something. Cardiology, the study of the heart. Cosmetology, I don't know what, the study of the ear? Yeah. Ophthalmology, the study. Anything with ology is a study of something. Theology is a study of God, Theos. So the more I study God, is the more I learn. God has two main eternal characteristics. Two main eternal characteristics. One is justice.

0: God is a just God. Is the church with me? God is a what? Just God. Very just.
1: Yes,
0: very just. And on the other side of God, merciful God. So God has these two characters, justice and mercy. Is the church with me? Yes, yes, justice and mercy. So if you sin, there's a consequence for that. Justice. But if you sin, there's also forgiveness, mercy. Is the church with me? Are you with me so far? I've asked a question. Which one of these two characteristics of God do you think people project God more in the church? Justice. Yeah, we tend to project God as a God of justice. Hang on. So I'm going to put a text on the board and let you see how the two combine in the one text. Here is Romans 6:23. For the wages of sin is, what is that? Justice or mercy? Justice. But the gift of God is what? What's that? Mercy in the one text. If you sin, you will bring death. That's justice. Amen. But if you know God and talk to God, God is willing to extend mercy. Mercy. Guess here the problem. Most church people like to project. Let me talk to these people over here. Most church people like to project God as a God of justice. And so people are afraid of God. If you slip, he's going to send down fire and brimstone and burn you up. I was in Dominica preaching, doing a week of prayer. And a young lady came and she listened to all the sermon. And she says, Pastor, I'm not willing to join the church. I said, why not? She says, because every time I come to church, you preachers scare me. I said, wait, what? Because all the preachers preaching about hellfire, burn up, and the project God, like if you make a little mistake, God will burn you up. I can't even sleep in the night. And that thing affected, years ago, that thing still affected me. And I realize we tend to project the justice side of God. Hear me now. If we ask God, God, which side would you like us to reflect more? What do you think God would say? Fast just here. I'm going to tell you how God introduced himself. You ready for this? Yes. So look at how God introduced himself. I'm going to put a text on the board. I'm going to take it on the board. This is Exodus chapter 34, verse 5. Moses says to God, God, I want to see your face. And God says, no, you can't see my face. But take two tablets of stone, come up, and I will show you what I can show you. Is the church with me? Show you my goodness. And so Moses went up. The Bible says, so God is now facing Moses. And the Bible says, now the Lord descended in the cloud. Read with me, everybody. 1, 2, 3. And stood with him there and proclaimed the name of the Lord. Watch this. Now, verse 6. And then the Lord passed before him and proclaimed. This is how God introducing himself to Moses. What did God say? The Lord God. What? Merciful. And what else? And gracious. And what else? Long-suffering. And what else? Abounding in goodness and truth. That's how God wants to be known. God is not in the business of destroying. God is not in the business of punishing. God is in the business of redeeming, rescuing, reconciling. Is the church with me? Yeah, that's how God wants to be known. Well, I wish church people can present God in that manner. God, merciful and what? Gracious. What else? Long-suffering and abounding in goodness and truth. Here's the next verse. Keeping mercy for thousands. God introducing himself. And forgiving iniquity and forgiving transgression and forgiving sin. And by no means will he clear the guilty because he's also just. Is the church with me? Yeah. But he's visiting the iniquity of the fathers upon the children and the children's children to the third and fourth. God introduced himself as a God of mercy and grace.

grace. That's how he wants to be known. Oh man, if people ever believed that, they would flock the church rather than running from the church. The church with the preacher. Yeah, that's how God introduced himself. Look at how David knows this, you know. And that's why in Psalm 103, verse 8, here's what David said. Read for me. The Lord is merciful and gracious. He is slow to anger and abounding in. That's how David describes God, because he benefited from God's mercy. Is the church with me? In verse 11, he says, for as a heavens are high above the earth, so great is the mercy. So why people run away from church? Why people run away from God? Why do we fear God? Is he going to burn us up? No. That's a satanic view. When God has to act punitively, it's a last resort. Is the church with me? Is when every other opportunity has been exhausted. God says, and the Bible says, the Lord is not willing that any should perish. What he wants is for us to come to repentance. Is the church with the preacher? That's the message I want to leave here in Stockbridge. That's the message I want to leave here in Stockbridge. So David knows that. He knew about the mercies of God, because this guy cashed in on God's mercy. By the way, the only reason I'm preaching up here is because I too cash in on God's mercy. Draw down on God's grace. Right? I'm forgiven when mercy steps in. And David was like that. So let me tell you a little bit about David, why he's able to write that stuff. He surfaced in Bible in an interesting way. His introduction to Bible. Young boy. Daddy sent him to go. His bigger brothers were fighting the Philistines. He's a little boy. Daddy sent him to go look how things going. Bring some food for his brothers. And when he went on the battlefield, he saw all his brothers scampering, running away like rats. Because a giant walk out and beat in chess. David said, why are you all running away? Why you all don't fight this man? What's the name of this guy by the name? Goliath. Yes. And David decided, oh, okay, you all can go scamper in your tent. I will take on the man. And he did. So the boy went and he took on Goliath. And look at how what he said to Goliath. This is how David bursts on the screen. David said to the Philistines, read everybody. You come to me with a sword. And with a spear and with javelin, well armed. But I come to you in the name of the Lord. Amen. You come to me with your weapon, but I come to you in the name of the Lord of hosts, the God of the armies of Israel. I'm going to fight you in Jesus' name. I'm going to depend on Jesus. And I want to talk to somebody. I don't know which Goliath in your life, but you can take them down in Jesus' name. Fight in Jesus' name. Amen. Okay, ain't no Goliath can stand up against the name of Jesus. That's your weapon of your warfare. Yeah, and the Bible says he really took down Goliath. Put a little stone, you know the story, right? A little stone and sling it. One little stone can't kill Goliath. Yeah, a little stone can't kill Goliath. Is the church with me? But when David sling it, it was not David's arm that was slinging. It's the right hand of God. Take down Goliath. David walked over and stood up on his chest, took his sword and cut off his neck. That's how he came, burst on the screen. A guy who put his trust in God. He became a mighty warrior for the army of Israel. Is the church with the preacher? Mighty warrior. And David loved the Lord. He would sit down and write psalm after psalm. He has a very good relationship with God. But in his teens, the Bible says that God sent the prophet Samuel to anoint him king. By the time he was 30 years old, he was now sitting on the throne of Israel. Is the church with me? As a king. And by the way, he was one of eight sons that his daddy had. He's the smallest of all of them.
right? Smallest of all of them. And when he was chosen king, everybody was shocked because

Because this boy don't look like any king. But you know, God has a way of choosing. Is the church with me? Yeah. Hang on. And a lot of people couldn't understand why God chose this little fellow. But here's why God chose him. Let me see if I can put it up. The reason God, look, everybody in the church, look at the reason God chose David. He's not the choice we would have made. But here's the reason. In the book of Acts, Paul writes, when he had removed him, meaning when God removed Saul, the king that was there, is the church still with the preacher? Yeah, look at the text. He raised up, everybody read like kindergarten children. He raised up for them David as king. There's a comma. To whom also he gave testimony and said, what did God say of David? I have found David, the son of Jesse, a man after my own heart, amen, who will do all my will. Talk to me, church. Why did God choose him? He was a man of God's own heart. Keep that in the back of your mind. He's a man of God's own heart who will do all my will. That's the reason God chose him. Now stay with the preacher. Nobody questioned David's love for God. Diligent. Interaction. Daily basis. David was doing well. I want the church to follow me. David was doing very well as king. Every army David fought, in the name of Jesus, he defeated the army. Is the church with me? Read my lips. David brought peace. He was doing exceptionally well. Best king ever sat on the throne. And in the height of his ruling, in the height of his kingdom, something happened. You know, those of us whom God blessed with success, we have to be very careful. Because Satan has a way to walk in the middle of your success. And your manner today can be maggots tomorrow. If we do not know how to manage the success. Is the church with me? When we are reaping the greatest of our success, we are at the greatest danger. Because that's when we drop our guard. Hang on. The devil walked in. And here's what the Bible says. I'm in 2 Samuel 11. And we're going to read it together. Like we're children in Sabbath school. We're going to read it together. Because some of you don't read Bible at home. So let me have to let you read Bible at church. Amen. You can't come to church and don't read your Bible. So let's see if we can go to 2 Samuel 11. Read with me, everybody. I'm in verse 1. It happened in the spring of the year at the time when kings go to battle. Hang on. At what time it happened? At the springtime when kings go to battle, which means that during that time, all kings are supposed to be on the battlefield. Is the church with me? Good. I'm reading. The text says that David sent Joab, his servants, with him and all Israel. And they destroyed the people of Ammon and besieged Rabbath. But David remained at, you see that last line? That's the killer. Because the first line says, this is the time when kings go to battle. But this year, David decided to stay home. Let me say that one more time. This is the time when kings go to battle. Amen. But this year, David decided to stay home. And he sent his general, Joab. And he's very confident that Joab can deal with the enemies out there. Is the church with the preacher? Good. Well,
I'm in an expert.

Next verse. See if we can get the next verse up. Read for me. Then it happened one evening that David arose from his bed and walked on the roof of the king's house. Oh, Lord have mercy. I don't know what was happening in his bed. But Satan has a way of approaching at some times. Is the church with me? Satan is a master predator. Man was in his bed, you know. Man, I don't know what happened to his bed, but he said, you know, let me go get some fresh air. And the fresh air, I wish to God he had gone down on the lawn. But he went on top of the roof, house. And the Bible says, and from the roof, had he been on the lawn, he wouldn't see anything. But the higher you climb, the more danger you find yourself in. From the roof, the Bible says, he saw a woman bathing. I'll talk to the men here now. Oh, no. Let me talk to the women, because women don't know this, even though we try to tell them. The man's brain is wired. Every man sitting beside you, old or young, his brain is wired to be attracted to the sight of the feminine gender. That's why when you're driving with your husband, down the road, and what are you looking for? I wasn't looking. And by the way, he don't even realize that he was looking, you know, because the looking is automatic. It's not deliberate or intentional. Have you guys ever had that experience? Yeah. It is automatic. It's not intentional. You don't even realize that he's looking until you jerk him. Because men are turned on by what they see. Women are turned on by what they hear. Is the church with me? Yeah. And that's why Eve got turned on, because the devil talked to her. The Bible said, and then not only did he see this woman, but the Bible said the woman was bathing, which means that she was naked. A naked woman to see, when a man see a naked woman on the road, everybody climb up on each other to look. When a woman see a naked man, we have two different responses. Is the church with me? Satan knows David's weakness, and he set up the right time and the right place and the right circumstances. This guy is a predator par excellence. He's a church with a preacher. And he saw the woman bathing, and the text adds something to it. Said that she was very beautiful to behold. So if it was an ugly woman, it would be bad and not so bad. But now she was beautiful, and that makes it even worse. So my man, by the way, he's king, you know, he's king. Remember that. He's not a servant, he's king. And this woman is in his kingdom, and he has the power imbalance. So if this woman in his kingdom and this woman catches his eye, he has the capacity to get her. I'm going to read verse 3. So David, hang on, let me see if I can. Yeah, so good, and she was beautiful. So verse 3 says, so David sent and inquired about her. Hey, you guys, come here. Go check out that stuff for me. Say, who is she? Give me some intel on her. Is the church with me? Yeah. David sent, go check her. And someone said, they came back with a report and said, hey, isn't this Bathsheba, the daughter of Eliam, the wife of Uriah? Is the church with me? So David got the information that this woman, we got her name, but we also got her status. Sorry, David, she's already taken. And by the way, David,

husband. Her husband is Uriah. Oh, I think Uriah. I know that name because Uriah is one of David's soldiers fighting on the battlefield out in the countryside. Is the church with me? Yeah. The woman's husband is out on the battlefield fighting for King David while David at home eyeing the man's wife. Your Bible is filled with stuff, you know. HBO can't come near this. So watch your setup. Even though David got the information, is the church with me? When he got that information that the woman was married and that the woman's husband is her soldier, that should have been it. Yay. But this man of God, this man who used the name of God to take down Goliath, at this moment didn't reach for the name of God. Had he reached for the name of God, he would have gotten a defense, but he didn't reach for the name of God. One of the reasons why so many men fell with women is that you don't reach for the name of God. The same weapon that destroyed Goliath could have destroyed this situation. Is the church with me? But he didn't reach for the weapon. The Bible says he sent messengers. And the text says, and he took her. And she came to him. And the Bible says he lay with her. We get that? Went to bed with her, even though he knew before he went to bed with her that she is his soldier's wife. Hang on. Watch this. And look at the text. I just love Bible. The text says, and he laid with her, for she was cleansed from her impurity. What does that mean? Let me translate that for you. She was cleansed for her impurity, meaning she has just came through her monthly menstruation. Why is the Bible inserting that piece in it? There's a reason why the Bible inserted it. It's to tell you when David lay with her, she could not be pregnant already. Hey, because she just finished her monthly cycle. Is the church with me? So she could not be pregnant already. Nobody can say, oh, she was pregnant before. That's why the Bible puts that there for you. And she returned. So he laid with her. And after they finished, she took up her stuff. And she went home. I don't know where David went after that. You know, the problem always comes after. She went home. And verse 5 says, this is Bible I'm reading, right? That's why I put it up there. Yeah, this is Bible. The Bible says, the woman conceived. What does that mean? She got pregnant. And she sent a message and told the king. I don't even know if she said, Your Honor. I mean, your Majesty. I don't know what she, you know, I don't know. Because when he does that to her, she don't necessarily have to call him king anymore. She sent and told him. Hang on. You got to see it, you know. She sent a note to one of the servants. Take this to the king. Note, servant came in, did his usual bow, and presented the note to the king's aide. The king's aide took it to the king. King opened the note. Note come from Bathsheba. I'm just letting you know, I'm pregnant. Oh, holy moly. We have a problem in the kingdom. Is the church with me? I don't know. Some of you may have gone through that very same situation. If not in the church, those of you online, so you can identify with this stuff. When pregnancy was

not your intention. But the devil has a way of soaking you up, messing you up. One little blunder, he has a way of sending your soul to hell. Hey, hey, hey, just letting you know, I'm pregnant, I'm with child. Okay, now David has a problem. You have to clean up this mess. You have to have a situation, a meeting in the situation room and decide how we clean this up because it can't go out. Is the church with me? Yeah, can't go out. Well, I'll go to the next verse. Well, the next verse says, then David said, okay, no problem. I'll deal with this. So he sent to Joab. Who is Joab again? The general out in the field fighting. Is the church with me? Yeah. So he sent to his general. He sent to Joab saying, Joab, release. Release this man. Release Uriah, the Hittite, and send him to me. Messenger, girl up on a horse. Gone out to battlefield. Tell Joab, the general, hey, the king asked that you release Uriah. For what? I don't know. He just asked to release Uriah. For how long? I don't know. The king said, just let him go. Say, so call up Uriah off the battlefield. Uriah came in. The king sent for you. Poor Uriah wondering, what kind of honor is he being selected for? Is the church with me? That the king sent for him alone. So the Bible says he came and Job sent Uriah to David. He's a church with the preacher. Hang on, I'm going somewhere. Verse 7. And when Uriah had come to him, David asked how Job was. Say, Uriah, how the battle out there going on? How things going on? How Joab doing with the battle? He's a general. And how the people are doing? And how is the war prospering? You know, give me an update of situation on the field. As if that's the reason he bring the man in. Is the church in? Yeah. Oh, my goodness. This is the man of God we're talking about. Now, hang on there. This is the man of God we're talking about. Tell me how the battle going on. And the next verse. I'll see if I can get the next verse for you. Verse 10. And David said to Uriah, all right, since all seem to be going on well, here's the reason I call you. I'm giving you a break. Give you a little break. You're a good soldier. I give you a little break. He says, go down to your house and wash your feet. Yeah? In those days, they don't bathe, you know, just their foot they wash. Say, go down and wash your feet. And then, so Uriah departed from the king's house. No, he understood what that meant, right? He understood what that meant, yeah. Yes, he said, go down and take a break and spend some time at home. So the Bible says, so Uriah departed from the king's house. And watch this. And the text says, and what else? A gift of food from the king followed him. So that, oh, the pantry. Hey, the king called up the culinary department and said, fix up a good banquet of food and carry it down to the house so that this man can eat with his wife and be merry and have fun. And by the way, tell everybody that this guy is back home so that they know he's home. Whoa! Is the church still with the preacher? Yeah, follow your Bible I'm dealing with. This is not Lifetime. This is Bible. The text says, but when Uriah went home, look what the text says. Uriah slept at the door of the king's house with all the servants of his lord and did not go down to his house. So Uriah left the king's presence, but rather going home, he decided to sleep outside the door on the floor with the king's servants. Tom drunk. Is the church of the preacher? Yeah, he decide he ain't going home. He ain't going home. So, and by the way, he don't know what's going on yet, you know. He don't know what's going on. So he decided to sleep outside with the king's servant, which means that there are eyewitnesses that he has not. Is the church of the preacher? Gone home. Good. Next verse. Verse 10. So when they told David, say, hey, king, Uriah didn't go down to his house, you know. When they told King David that Uriah has still not slept with his wife, in fact, didn't even go into the house. The Bible says, David said to Uriah, bring him back, let me talk to him. He said, did you not come from a journey? And why did you not go down to your house?
Aren't you tired?

haven't you seen your wife for months? Why you don't go down to your house to spend some time with your wife? It's like he's ordering the man to go to his house. Using his kingly authority. And the poor little servant, here is Uriah's response. I'm in verse 10. And Uriah said to David, the ark, O king, my king, I cannot go home to sleep in a comfortable bed, hugging up my wife, while my fellow men are on the battlefield. He says, the ark and Israel and Judah are dwelling in tents out there. And my Lord Job, which is the general, and the servants of my Lord are encamped in the open field. Shall I then go to my house and eat and drink and to lie with my wife? While my fellow soldiers are out there fighting, my conscience don't allow me to do that. Whoa. Who is more righteous here? He says, as I live and as your soul lives, I will not go down and sleep with my wife. King in trouble. King in trouble. And Satan is having fun. And the good God is watching the situation. You know, when you're in trouble and you serve Lord, he watches the situation. He watches the situation. His eyes are over his people. He watches the situation. That's why I serve the Lord. Hey, so drama now. Then David said to Uriah, all right, since you're not going to your house, wait here today and tomorrow, and I will send you back to the field. Is the church with the preacher? Yeah. So Uriah remained in Jerusalem that day and the next day. I'm in verse 12. Now when David called him, watch this. David said, all right, I'm going to apply one more strategy. One more strategy to get this guy going his house. Man, I've never seen a man. I never seen a man so desperate for another man to sleep with his wife. One more strategy. On the last day before Uriah left, the Bible says, King David called him, and he ate. Come read with me. And he ate and drank before him, and he made him, the king give him liquor till he's drunk, and hope that now that he's drunk, he'll go home with his wife. Is the church with me? And at evening he went out and lie on his bed with the servants of his Lord, but still, take his drunk self and lay outside. Still go down. Didn't go down to his house. And David says, okay. There's only one way I can deal with this thing. I've given him all the chances. Is the church with me? Yes. So then the verse says, in the morning it happened that David got up early because he can't sleep now. You know, when your mind is in trouble, you can't sleep. And he wrote a letter to the general and seal it with the king's seal and put it in the hand of Uriah. Is the church with me? Is the church with the preacher? And put it in the hand of Uriah and send him back to the field. This is the letter. Can we get a peep into it? Here's the letter. He wrote in the letter saying to the general, Job, says, Job, this is the king's order. Set Uriah in the forefront of the hottest battle. Put him in the hottest part of the battle. And while the battle is raging, retreat from him and leave him out there so that he can be killed. Seal it up. Put the king's note on it. Give it to the man. The man carry his own death warrant. That man has his name on the front row list of heaven. Went to the battlefield, hand Uriah the letter, because he don't know what's in the letter. When he opened the letter, Uriah read it, talk with his soldiers. Joab, talk with his soldiers, line up this stuff.

placed my man in the hottest part of the battle. Tell the soldiers to pull away from him, which they did. And he was struck down and died on the battlefield. When the wife of Uriah heard that her husband was dead, the Bible said she mourned for her husband. Next verse says, and when her mourning was over, read the text for me. David sent and brought her to his house, and she became his wife and bore him a son. In other words, David used his authority as king and ordered her to the house and forcefully marry her, because now her husband is dead. Is the church with me? That marriage is what we call marriage of convenience to cover the sin. Ah, but there's a Father up above looking down in tender love. Watch your feet, where they go. Is the church with the preacher? Yeah. And the Bible says, read the last part. But the thing that David had done displeased the Lord. Good man. Man of God's own heart. But messed up to the level it displeased the Lord. Oh, brethren, the best of us can fall straight down on our face. Because there's a devil out there like a roaring lion, seeking whom he may devour. And he waits till at your weakest point and strike. Is the church with me? And that's what happens to David. Well, hang on. So David think everything was all right. Until one day, there was a knock at his door. When the servant opened it, guess who? The prophet of God. The prophet didn't even bow. He walked in straight to David and he pointed out David's sins to him using a story. We won't go into that. But he declared to David, God sees what you are doing. Is the church with me? And God is upset with you. Here's the message. Here's a message from the prophet. Read with me. Why have you despised the commandment of the Lord to do evil in his sight? David, why you gone so far to do evil in his sight? You have killed Uriah the Hittite with the sword. You have taken his wife to be your wife and have killed him with the sword of the people of Ammon. God saw that. Next verse, he says, read for me, everybody. Now therefore, not here in the church, read for me. Now therefore, the sword shall never depart from your house, because you have despised me and have taken the wife of Uriah the Hittite to be your wife. When a man takes another man's wife, it displeases the Lord. Worse when you're killed to get it. So David is now charged both with murder and adultery. Is the church with me? Hang on. This is amazing stuff. Now, stay with me, because I'm wrapping this up. When the prophet points in the king's face and present to him his sin, David has the authority to have him executed. Is the church with me? When the prophet pointed out to David, this is David's response. Church of the living God, if you get caught up in situation like this, this got to be your response. If you slip down the road, if Satan overthrow you, if you find yourself in situation like that, it does not mean that your hope for the kingdom is gone. No. This is David's response. The text says, so David said to Nathan the prophet, what did he say? I have sinned against the Lord. Yes, prophet, I know I mess up. I am not hiding it. I'm not covering it up. I know I mess up. That's the first sign of repentance. Some people mess up and hiding it and cover it and lie over it and lie over it. And even when the truth is in front of them, they still lie over it. David didn't lie over it. David says, I accept this. He said, I have, watch it.

Because mercy steps in and pleaded my case. You shall not die. But did I tell you he's a God of justice also? So here's a justice peace coming. However, because this deed you have given great occasion to the enemies of the Lord to blaspheme, the child also who is born to you shall surely die. Then Nathan departed to the house. So this pregnancy that the wife is, that this illegitimate wife is now carrying, will die. You will not die. But God says, I can't allow that baby to live. And the Bible says, hang on. The Bible says, your Bible, in 2 Samuel 12, verse 16, when David heard it, the Bible says, David therefore, what? Pleaded with God for the child. And David fasted and he went in and he lay all night on the ground. Hear the preacher. He, the king, took off his robe and went down in sackcloth and ashes. And for 7 days, he wrestled with God. He pleaded with God. He agonized with God. He confessed his sins. Are you hearing me? Here is a church with a preacher. The Bible says, and all night, he went and he lay on the ground. I'm looking at the next verse for you. And the text says, this is how he wrote Psalm 51 while he was there pleading with God. He says, have mercy upon me, O God, according to your loving kindness and according to the multitude of your tender mercy. He says, God, please blot out my transgression. And he says, wash me thoroughly from my iniquity, and cleanse me from my sin. He pleaded with God. He begged God forgiveness. He says, for I acknowledge my transgression and my sin is always before me. And he says, against you, come on, read me. He says, against you, God, you only have I sinned and done this evil in your sight. And I need you to act so that you may be found just when you speak and blameless when you judge. He repented. He bawled. He wept. Those tears are tears of repentance, tears of regret. In the church with the preacher. Yeah, he humbled himself because David knew that God has a sympathetic heart for a broken and a contrite spirit. When you mess up, you can't be proud and defend yourself. No, humble yourself and come to God. And God will forgive and pardon and restore and lift you back up. Because he's a God of grace. Not willing that you should perish. David pleaded with God. He says, Lord, purge me with hyssop and I shall be clean. Wash me and I shall be whiter than snow. And then he says, God, I have a mess up heart, a corrupt heart, a sexually immoral heart. So I'm asking you, create me what? A clean heart. And then he says something else. And renew a steadfast spirit within me. And then he said, God, I am begging you, please, do not cast me away from your presence. We have had a good relationship and I mess it up. But in the name of Jesus, don't cast me away from your presence. And here's the part. And do not take your Holy Spirit from me. Whoa. Yeah, I know I'm a messed up man. I know I blunder. But don't take your Holy Spirit from me. Because if your Holy Spirit is gone, then I'm nothing. Is the church with me? Keep your Holy Spirit on me. Yay! I hope somebody in the church can have that prayer today. Oh, I mess up, but keep your Holy Spirit on me. Don't remove him, God, because I'm nothing without you. I became king only because of you. I killed Goliath only because of you. I conquered the enemies, but only because of you. He's the Lord. Bless the Lord, oh my soul. Keep the Holy Spirit on me. Don't take it from me. Amen. And God heard him. Let me just stop before. And God heard him. When the king can take off

his robe and his crown and put that aside and go down on his floor and bawl out to God for forgiveness, it moves the heart of God. Every one of you in this church can make it on the front row seat. No matter what your past, no matter what your circumstances, God is prepared to overlook that. Is the church with me? God is prepared to overlook that. All God requires, come to him like David did, and he will in no wise cast out. A lot of people don't come because they think they're too messed up. They think they don't have any use for God. A lot of women have committed abortion and think that they will never have a place in God's kingdom. Come to God. Don't let the devil put that in your head. Same way God pardoned David, he'll pardon you. The text says, let me see if we can get that text for you. God heard him. And God forgave him. Hear the preacher. Then David comforted Bathsheba, his wife, and went in to her and lay with her. So she bore a son, and they called him Solomon. Oh, Jesus. That's the sign that God has forgiven him. Next time they went to bed, God gave them a son, Solomon, who wrote a couple of books in the Bible. Is the church with me? Hang on. I want to show you how good God is. Here's Acts 13, 22 and 23. My last text to you. You saw this text earlier, but look at the text again. Paul says, this is why God chose David. When he had removed King Saul, he raised up for them David as king, to whom he also gave the testimony. What was the testimony? I found David, the son of Jesse, a man after my own heart, and who will do all my will. Verse 22. Now I'm into verse 23. Read, everybody of the church. From this man's seed, according to the promise, God raised up for Israel a savior called Jesus. Whoa! From this man's lineage, God brought forth Jesus Christ. That Jesus came through the lineage of this messed up man. And before the praise team sing, I have a question for the church. You should have one question for God. Hold on, God. Since you know all things, when you choose David as king, didn't you see that he was going to mess up? So why you chose the man as king when you looked down the road and saw that he would mess up? Because God does not treat us the way we deserve. God foresaw that he would fall, but didn't use it against him. In the church of the preacher, God foresaw that he would mess up, but still appoint him king. Oh, you still don't get it. Did I tell you that my church can't handle this stuff? Because if the church board ever knew beforehand that you're going to mess up like that, you ain't coming to this church board. If the church board ever knew, if the executive committee of the conference of the union ever knew beforehand that you're going to mess up, you ain't coming as president. God's foreknowledge. Watch me. God's mercy overrides his foreknowledge. There is hope for every one of us.

do not sit there in church and stay away from God. Come, he says. Come and surrender to him. And he will save you. Restore you. Put your name on the front row. And the things that are behind you, leave them behind you. Amen. Paul says, I'm pressing towards the high mark. Forgetting, come on, help me. Forgetting those things. The days I used to party, I forget. The days I used to smoke, I forget. The days I used to be in gang, I forget. The day I forget. I'm pressing towards the mark of the high call in Jesus. There's hope for everybody. A number of individuals have decided to give their heart to the Lord, to church today. I'm going to invite you to stand and come stay with me. Come on up. And I'm happy to see a number of children. Come on up. Come on up. Can we talk about that? Not one single child was in the ark. Praise God. The parents decide to make their children available. Come on up, Grandma. Turn around and face me. Turn around and face me. Turn your back to them, those people. Turn your back and face me. Face me. Can the church say amen? Amen. Hear me, brethren. No matter what your situations have been, God in his goodness and in his mercy and in his grace will carry us home. Praise team will sing for me. Praise team will sing for me. Draw this curtain down on this campaign. We're drawing the curtains down on this campaign. Today, last opportunity. Last opportunity. Somebody out there.

0: opportunity.
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0: was lost, but now I'm found. I'm going to invite the congregation to stand with me and sing this song. Praise the Lord. Was blessed.

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Church of the Living God, I make this final appeal to those of you who God brought out in this weather today. Maybe you come to this church, perhaps you didn't even prepare to get baptized, maybe you didn't. But the Spirit of the Lord move upon your heart. And as we draw this curtain down this morning, you want to say, preacher, I too want to be in the number. I want my name on the front row seat. And I'm prepared by the living God to give the Lord my heart in baptism. Is there anybody like that this morning want to join these folks? Is there anybody like that want to join these folks? Is there anybody like God? I see somebody coming. Praise the Lord. Praise the Lord. Come on, give a round of applause. Praise the Lord. Yes. I want to surrender my heart to the Lord Jesus. I have a gown here for you. Your name will be written down in glory on the front row seats. And I have one round left. Is there anybody else? What is a preacher, in the name of Jesus, I want to surrender my heart to the Lord. I want to surrender my heart to the Lord. God bless. Is there anybody else? Is there anybody else? God bless you, girl. To the Lord, can the church of God say hallelujah? Is there another? Is there another? Is there another? Is there another? Last call. Last call. Is there another? I don't know who God is speaking to, but

calling an election sure. Come, put your name on that list. If David can be there, you can be there also. Come. Is there another? Is there another? Is there another? Spirit of the Lord, move upon your heart.

heaven and earth. I don't know who God is appealing to this morning. In the Spirit of the Lord, move upon your heart. Come! Come! Fear another! Fear another! As we sing this last stanza, through many dangers, toil, and fear. Is there another? Is there another? I don't know what your situation is. I don't know what your circumstances are. But God says, come as you are. Come, put your hand in my hand. You can make it home to glory. You can make it home to glory. You can be in the number. Is there another? Is there another? One last call. One last call. Defy the enemy and stand like a brave and put your hand in God's hand. We're going home together. Front row seat. Front row seat. Is there another? Come. Hear the preacher. Hear the voice of God speaking to your heart. Come. Is there another? Whatever your circumstances, whatever your situation, God is

Hear another. Hear another. Hear another. Final call.

so much. Thank you so much. I must close this meeting today. 120 years. I just preached for a few minutes. Now I preach for 120 years. And then God says, last sermon now. Final appeal. Come in the ark. You and your family. God locked the door. He that were in, and those out. Probation closes. Mercy expired. It was all over by the shop.

This may be the last sermon somebody hears today. And I'd like the record of heaven. I'd like the record of heaven to reflect that I hung one last gown between heaven and earth. Exhibit A in the hall of judgment. That you get an opportunity to save your soul. Hear me, folks, down there. If you came to church today and you have not yet accepted the Lord Jesus Christ as your personal Savior, in the name of Jesus, don't look back. Look forward. Come. Step out of your seat. Say excuse to your friend. And come. Accept the Lord Jesus Christ and surrender your heart to Him so that your name can be written down in glory. When the Lord comes and begin to call the roll up yonder, we'll be somewhere listening for your name. Is there anybody else? My final call. Is there anybody else? Final call. If you're watching this one video and you're nearby, drive down and come. We will wait on you. Final call. Is there anybody else? Virgin, hear the preacher. I'm going to send you home now. I can't emphasize it too much. I can't overemphasize it. How close we are to the end of time. We talked about earthquakes the other night, and by the time we went home last night, Panama was shocked, was shaken. 7.7. The signs of the time are everywhere, and yet people are still doubting whether they should surrender. Hear the preacher, come! If you hear my voice, harden not your heart. The God who forgave David will forgive you today. Is there another final call? Is there another? I want to thank you so much. I must end this and hand over to my pastor, who will take us through the baptismal vows as we get ready for the coming of God. I invite the congregation to be seated. If you have family members or friends, come on up and join them. Give some support to them. If they are here, you have a friend here or a family member here, come on up. Give them a hug. Stand by them. Show your support. We're going home together. Going home together. Going home together. Praise the Lord. Come on up. Stand by your family member. Find them and stand by them. Give them some love and give them some support.

Once again, can the church say amen? Oh, what a... Did not our hearts... excuse me. Did not our hearts burn within us as we listened to the Word of God, straight from the Word of God? I'm going to ask the candidates that are going to be baptized, all the candidates in white. I want you all to look at me now. I'm going to ask three questions, just three questions, to which I want you to answer yes, if this is your decision for Christ. My first question: do you accept Jesus Christ as your personal Savior? And do you desire to live your life in a saving relationship with Him? A little louder. Secondly, do you accept the teachings of the Bible as expressed in the Statement of Fundamental Beliefs of the Seventh-day Adventist Church? And do you pledge by God's grace to live your life in harmony with these teachings?

0: thirdly, do you desire to be baptized as a public expression of your belief in Jesus Christ, to be accepted into the fellowship of the Seventh-day Adventist Church, and to support the church and its mission as a faithful steward by your personal influence, your tithes and offerings, and a life of service to God? Yes. Is there a motion from our church that we receive these individuals subject to their baptism? It's been moved. Is there a second? It's been moved and seconded. All those who are members of our church, please say aye.
1: Aye.
0: Any opposed? That's carried. Thank you very much. And as I've said before, I'll say again, with this vote, you have been accepted not only into the Stockbridge Seventh-day Adventist Church, Grace Tabernacle, but also into the worldwide membership of the Seventh-day Adventist Church. Can the church say amen? Amen. At this time, we will prepare for the baptismal service.
2: All right, thank you very much. I'm going to ask the candidates to remain here. Family members, you may want to take your seats. And the rest of you, baptism will be done right here. The screen will be lifted, and you can see that all our candidates are...

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1: Yeah, it's Matthew 5:23. 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
1: 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Mm-hmm. So let me say, if you need to have a conversation today, have it today, not tomorrow.
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0: Hello, this is Brad Mattis from Life Issues. Pastors have a tough job. A vast majority work very long hours each week. Many feel unable to meet the demands of the job. A good number of them fight depression. And don't forget those who must regularly deal with serious conflicts with parishioners. 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
3: With SRN News, I'm John Scott. Yes, you did pay more for just about everything last month. Daria Albinger has details on a key economic report, the first of two this week.
4: Soaring energy costs pushed September's consumer price index up 3.7% year over year, more than the 3.6% that analysts were expecting. Gasoline prices rose 9.1%, with food prices up 2.5% from a year ago. This is the first of two economic reports that the Fed and others watch closely. The producer price index for September will be released on Thursday. It measures prices at the wholesale level before they reach consumers. Usually these reports move in tandem, or if one rises or falls, the other will too. I'm Daria Albinger.
3: President Trump hosting a high-profile midterm election campaign rally in Bullhead City, Arizona, part of a broader Western campaign tour aimed at boosting Republican candidates just ahead of the pivotal November election.
5: So we're going to elect a strong Republican majority in the House and Senate, and I think we have a really good chance.
3: He was plugging Congressman Andy Biggs' efforts to be elected.

0: Philadelphians getting a raise, a 3.6% raise in January. This is SRN News.
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0: Does your church have an AI policy?
2: According to a new poll of Protestant pastors released by the Barna Group, 45% believe each congregation needs to establish some hard and fast rules about how artificial intelligence can be used in the day-to-day workings of the church. Another 49% of clergy say there should at least be some informal guidance on AI use. However, the Barna poll also reveals about 80% of all churches have no AI rules or guidance at all. Michael Harrington reporting.
0: Advocates are seeking an investigation into the Catholic Bishop of Worcester, Massachusetts, over his response to priest abuse allegations. The group Bishop Accountability has filed a complaint against Bishop Robert McManus. The allegations involve priest Alan Martineau, who McManus initially planned to transfer to another parish. However, the diocese says it canceled the transfer and notified authorities once sexual abuse concerns emerged. This is SRN News. Wall Street closed Wednesday with stocks lower.
3: This comes as new inflation numbers came in a bit hotter than expected. The consumer price index for September rose to a 12-month rate of 3.7%. Meantime, chip stocks have seen a decline, with Micron Technology dropping around 3% and Advanced Micro Devices moving down 5%. At the closing bell, the Dow Jones Industrial Average lost 48 points to 51,621. The S&P 500 fell 86 points to 7,718, and the Nasdaq plummeted 511 points to 26,692. With your market recap, I'm Sarah Lee Kessler.
0: A new Wallet Hub survey finds 49% say rising travel costs could derail their plans, while 30% believe traveling is worth going into debt for. More details at srnnews.com.
4: Today's verse from the Old Testament reminds us of who we are. Isaiah 53:6 says, "We all, like sheep, have gone astray. Each of us has turned to his own way, and the Lord has laid on him the iniquity of us all." It's Isaiah 53:6.

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1: R.G. Letourneau once assumed that fully serving God meant leaving business behind. Hi, I'm Rob West with a Faith and Finance Minute. At 30 and deeply in debt, he considered missionary work, but his pastor challenged him. 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That changed his life. Letourneau stayed in business and became a pioneer in earth-moving machinery. During World War II, his company produced about 70% of the heavy earth-moving equipment used by Allied forces. Yet success did not become an excuse to accumulate. He eventually gave about 90% of his income to gospel missions. His story reminds us that the marketplace is not separate from ministry. For Letourneau, surrender didn't mean abandoning his business. It meant recognizing whose business it really was. 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

0: It is against the law to teach a foreign religion in Tibet. You have been caught in the very act of doing that. Do you have anything to say for yourself?
1: I was only sharing. I come in peace.
0: Peace? Very well. Your punishment is death.
2: What's in there?
3: You will soon find out, Sadhu. No more preaching for you.
2: Wait, please,
3: Never should have come here, fool.

0: Who has rescued me? Hello? Whoever had rescued me had vanished. As good as the fresh air tasted, I forced myself to my feet and staggered into the trees. The next morning, I bathed in the stream, wanting to get as far away from Rasar as I could. Only, the more I prayed on it, the more convinced I became that going back into town was exactly what God wanted me to do. So, I went back to the marketplace to preach. Even I wasn't prepared for the stir it would cause.
1: Arrested again? What do you have to say for yourself? Or better yet, let's start with how you got out of the veil.
0: It was dark. I couldn't see.
1: So, you cannot recognize the traitor among us?
0: I was too weak and not fully conscious.
1: I will get to the bottom of this. If there's a traitor in our midst, then he must be found.
2: If I may be so bold, there is only one key to the veil, and it is still clipped to your belt.
1: Enough! You're done with questioning. You, get out of Rasar and never return here lest the power that protects you bring disaster on us.
0: After Rasar, I wandered from village to village, preaching the gospel. Soon it was fall, and I had to trek back across the mountains to India before snow season closed the way. Once there, I decided to follow Jesus' lead and go into the forest and fast for 40 days. A man on the train told me it was crazy, tried to convince me otherwise, even asked for the addresses of my closest friends so as to keep them posted on the outcome of my wilderness trip. He ended up being right.
3: Ah, you're awake at last, I see.
0: What happened?
3: You've been on quite a journey.
0: I have?
3: Yes. Some bamboo cutters found you in the forest. Said you've been there for some time.
0: I was marking my days with stones. 40 stones to represent my 40 days in the wilderness.
3: Well, they only found 23 stones that had been rolled away.
0: Oh, I didn't make it the whole time then.
3: You would not have lasted more days.
0: I was trying to be like Jesus.
3: Well, speaking of which, they also found a Bible on you. So they put you on a train, and then some Christians brought you by bullock cart to the pastor's house.
0: I see. Who are you?
3: A missionary. I'm Peter. I didn't recognize you until I read the name inside your Bible. I heard you speak once and was greatly impressed by your message.
0: I'm sorry. I can't keep my eyes open.
3: Don't strain yourself, Sundar.
0: I spent 3 weeks regaining my strength until I was healthy enough to travel. When I did, it was most entertaining.
4: Please have your boarding passes out and ready.
0: Here you are.
4: Please have your boat.
5: Wait. You are Sunda Singh?
0: I am.
5: You're alive.
4: You're alive!
0: Yes, I am.
4: I cannot believe it.
0: Why would you think otherwise?
4: I attended your memorial service.
0: My memorial service?
4: Yes, about a month ago. Yes, it was at a church here in town. There were so many people there. Christians and Hindus. And there was a touching letter of consolation read.
0: Surely you are mistaken.
4: Surely you've heard you're dead. I mean, your obituary has appeared in every newspaper in India.
0: I made inquiries at the church where my funeral was held and learned the man hearing about my 40-day fast on the train had been so convinced I would not make it that he had sent my closest friends a telegram which read only, Sundar Singh slept in Christ. Once I proved I was alive and well, I felt God calling me to a new mission field, Nepal, where Christians were even less welcome than they were in Tibet. Without a passport and no way of getting one, since I was a Christian, I crossed the border in Nepal at a high pass where there were no soldiers or border guards patrolling. But I did find a village tea room

0: Thank you.
1: I've never seen feet so swollen from the cold.
0: Yeah, they are 3 times their usual size.
1: Why would you make such a trek, Sadhu?
0: To share the story of Jesus with your village.
1: I've not heard of this Jesus, but would like to listen.
0: Do you know of anyone else who would like to hear?
1: Yes, I think many villagers would like to. We can gather them once you feel stronger.
0: As I traveled along, I came to see that most of these villagers dotting the mountainside had never seen a foreigner before, much less heard the gospel. I received a warm reception and decided to preach in the marketplace of one of the largest towns in Nepal. A crowd numbering into the hundreds quickly gathered, hearing about Jesus and asking questions. Then, soldiers burst through the crowd.
2: Who gave you permission to preach this strange God in our kingdom?
0: I did not go on anyone's orders except those at the head of all officers, the Raja of all Rajas, the creator of all that is created.
2: How dare you?
0: The one true God that has called all nations to eternal life.
2: Traitor!
0: But the Nepalese people are unaware of this wonderful fact, so I have come to tell them.
2: Tell them what exactly?
0: That eternal life is possible because of the death of God's Son, Jesus Christ. A day will come when we will stand before Him and give an account of our life just as I am standing before you now.
2: We will see about that. But I can tell you what is going to happen right now. You'll be thrown in jail and we will see if your Christ will come to your rescue.
0: I am not afraid, or I would never have come in the first place.
2: No more talking.
0: Sir, as long as I have life in me and a tongue to speak, I shall not stop talking about my Christ. In custody or not, I am ready to give my life that you may hear the good news.
2: I've heard enough. Take him to jail.
3: But sir, if this Christ God follower enters our jail, he will pollute it.
2: You're right. We would be better to be rid of him completely. Take him to the edge of our territory and send him on his way.
0: Please, sir.
2: Silence! I forbid you to ever enter this territory or the town of Elam again.
0: I walked a mile out of town, but couldn't quit thinking how attentive the people of Elam had been to God's good news. But I also didn't doubt I'd be jailed upon my return. However, a peace came over me, realizing if I was jailed, it would mean I'd have many days or even months to share the gospel with the Nepalese prisoners. I returned to the marketplace and within minutes was arrested. Shackled in jail, covered in leeches, having all the vileness of the world hurled at me through the bars by the villagers, and yet that peace came back to me in an indescribable way.
2: Have you had enough, Sadhu?
0: Amazing grace, how sweet the sound that saved a wretch like me.
2: What's he saying?
1: I think he is talking about that Christ he was preaching in the market.
0: You're right. Jesus Christ came into the world not to condemn, but to save.
1: And that's why you are in chains now, to tell us?
0: Yes, to tell you how he defeated death. And now there is hope for us all.
2: Hope for what?
0: To live eternally with him.
2: You mean that's enough?
1: I think I want to hear.
2: I know he'd pollute our jail. Let's go.
4: Where we
2: walk.
5: We'll hear the conclusion of Sundar Singh's story in just a moment. But first, here's Pacific Garden Mission President Phil Kwiatkowski.
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2: When the officer ordered me to walk, I wondered if my time on this earth would be measured by mere moments. But when we got to the edge of town, he ordered me for the second time to leave and never come back. This time, feeling satisfied the villagers had heard the gospel, I staggered away, dizzy from the amount of blood loss from the leeches. I headed back home to India, a journey I'd not soon forget.
3: So, what are you saying?
4: Yes, and I'm quite a powerful one at that.
3: Well, I'm not sure I believe all that.
4: Powers in this world don't need you to believe.
3: What if it doesn't work?
4: I'll put you in a trance right here, right now.
3: Great. I'll enjoy a little.
4: Just what I thought.
2: Excuse me, I couldn't help but notice what you're doing.
4: And you are?
2: I am Sundar. You need to stop.
4: Do I?
2: Yes. I know someone more powerful than you.
4: Who is that?
2: Jesus Christ.
4: If you follow Jesus, then we shall see whose power is greater. I'll use my powers and put you in a trance.
2: No. No, you won't. For the next half hour, I prayed silently as the sorcerer focused all his attention on me. The more incantations he chanted, the more passengers grew interested and wanted to see who'd win. Soon the whole train was watching us. No, still awake.
4: You have a book in your pocket that's preventing my spell from working.
2: Interesting. I have a small copy of the New Testament, but I shall take it out. Now try.
4: I can't. You still have a page of your holy book in your pocket blocking me.
2: Oh, yes, I forgot. At the train station, I found a page from the Gospel of John on the ground, and I picked it up. I'll take that out, too.
4: It's still not enough. Remove your robe.
2: Fine. All right.
4: I see there's some mysterious power pervading you.
2: It is the power of Jesus against whom your evil is powerless.
4: Tell me about this Jesus. It is the strongest spiritual power I've ever encountered.
2: The rest of the passengers listened as I told the sorcerer about Jesus. After I got off the train, it seemed as though crowds appeared everywhere I went to preach. People traveled from all areas to hear the gospel, and there were many converts. I continued traveling throughout India, answering questions and preaching to throngs of seekers. Prominent Hindu men, afraid to be seen speaking to a Christian sadhu, would visit in the middle of the night. Other nights I spent awake in prayer, gathering spiritual strength for the following day. I didn't know how my messages would be received, but a news reporter claimed 20,000 people came to hear. Oh, after one service, a smiling Indian man approached.
5: Excuse me, Mr. Singh?
2: Yes?
5: You do not recognize me, do you, Sadhu?
2: Of course I do. You're the doctor who treated me in Rupar.
5: After you were poisoned?
2: Yes, by my brothers, no less.
5: Yes, it is me.
2: What brings you here today?
5: Well, I laughed when you told me about the resurrection of Jesus and that his power could heal you.
2: Ah.
5: But then I saw you recover from imminent death.
2: I did.
5: When you left,

0: I purchased a Bible and began to read. I became a Christian. Now I'm a missionary doctor.
1: That's wonderful. It shows again God can use the worst situations to bring others into his kingdom.
0: That he can, brother.
1: Reuniting with the doctor was one of the happiest times of my life, but soon I was off, traveling to China and Japan, being asked to stay to preach again, talk at another convention, or answer more questions. It was hard to explain God's call, but I felt the urgency to return home and go back to Tibet. I shared this news at an outdoor market where I was preaching. I am going to the hills and to Tibet now. It is quite uncertain whether I shall be able to return. So serious are some of the risks attending the journey and my work in the region beyond. Even if I do not see you again in this world, I hope to meet you in heaven amidst the revelation of a new life and its surroundings. I wish you goodbye till we meet again.
2: Sir, Sadhu. Here, take this.
1: Brother, God has called me to a life of poverty and dependence upon him. Just as Jesus told his disciples to go out without a purse, so has he commanded me.
0: You will need money. Take it.
1: I cannot.
2: Sir, please, Sadhu. Take this money with you.
1: What are you doing? Stop chasing the train. You could fall underneath.
2: Then take it. And now stop. Take it.
1: What am I supposed to do with this?
3: Alms, alms for the poor. Please, just for food. Alms, alms for the poor.
1: What?
3: Why?
1: You look like you need it.
3: Oh, thank you, Sadhu.
1: No, stop. Don't. Do not kiss my feet. Freely I have received and freely I share. The Lord has been so good to me. Praise Jesus. After spending the summer in Tibet sharing the gospel, I decided to return home to visit my father, as it had been 14 years since our last terrible encounter. There I learned Father had become a Christian and had been keeping track of my journeys and reports in the newspapers. Together we praised God for his answered prayers. Soon after, in 1920, for the first time, I had a new aim in sight.
4: And where are you headed?
1: England.
4: Oh, you will be on a boat for weeks.
1: I will.
4: And what will you find?
1: Members of the Society of Friends have invited me. It's who people are calling Quakers. They've lined up meetings for me.
4: Quakers, eh?
1: What?
4: I assumed you were Hindu.
1: No, I am a follower of Jesus Christ. In fact, I want to share his message with the world.
4: I see. Your first time to England?
1: Yes.
4: You will need shoes then, don't you think?
1: Oh, I've never bothered with shoes.
4: You've never been a guest at English houses before either.
1: I suppose asking for a bowl of water to wash my feet before entering will inconvenience them.
4: And you need an overcoat.
1: An overcoat?
4: Oh, yes, everyone has one.
1: Does everyone in England know Jesus?
4: I'm not certain.
1: May I tell you about him? England was unlike anywhere I'd ever seen. From there, I preached to crowds in Scotland, Ireland, Palestine, Egypt, Switzerland, Australia, Germany, and Sweden. Then I turned to Denmark and Holland and returned to India, setting my eyes again on Tibet.
5: In April of 1929, Sundar set off for Tibet as he had many times before. Without shoes or sandals, clad only in his saffron robe with a cotton blanket draped over his shoulder. But it would be the last time anyone would see him. Friends set off on a 28-day trip into the Himalayas to see if they could trace his footsteps or find some news, but there was none. Some villagers speculated the 40-year-old

0: contracted cholera, and his dead body had been thrown into the Ganges River. Others thought he probably slipped off the rocky trail and fell into a ravine and perished. Still others guessed that he had made it to Tibet and been martyred there or set upon by bandits. 4 years later, the Indian government declared him officially deceased. At the previous Keswick Convention, Sundar had declared,
1: "Each year I go back to Tibet, and perhaps next year you will hear that I have lost my life there. Do not think he is dead."

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get out of that.

0: considering alternatives, because this God only does good. Let's pray. Father, guide us in our thinking and give us the values of heaven so that we'd live well, we pray in Christ's name. Amen.
1: Hello there, good friend. We've created a new website for you, and it's yours. We'd love to have you visit us there and take any of these resources. 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
1: How is our blood used to support the theory of evolution? The answer next on today's Creation Moment. And now, here's our Creation Moments host, Ian Taylor.
2: Evidences for evolution, at one time found in almost every school textbook, was based upon the salt content of human blood plasma and the salt content of the sea. Professor McCallum of the University of Toronto began with the assumption that life on Earth began in the sea and that the first land creatures had retained the sea salt concentration in their blood. This assumption was then turned and used as textbook evidence that evolution had in fact taken place. Just what are the facts? Human blood plasma has 250 times more iron and 9,000 times more selenium than seawater. On the other hand, seawater contains much more magnesium than our blood, so it's simply untrue that the mineral content of our blood reflects that of seawater of long ago. However, blood plasma does contain between 20 and 30% of the amount of salt in the present-day seawater, and while this may appear to be a good argument for evolution, it actually contains a fatal flaw. According to evolution theory, the first land animals emerged from the sea 350 million years ago. But from the known rates at which minerals are being added to the sea, the salt content at that time would have been virtually zero, and the mineral content even less. Our blood offers no proof of evolution, but the shed blood and resurrection of Jesus Christ proves his victory over sin, death, and the devil.
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5: Back to Genesis with Dr. John Morris, scientist with the Institute for Creation Research. Dr. Morris, what can you tell me about those huge flying reptiles?
6: Chris, some of the flying reptiles were as large as a mid-size aircraft. Some people have wondered how in the world they could have ever flown. As it turns out, they really couldn't fly in today's atmosphere. There's not enough air pressure to keep them up. Creationists have long supposed that the environment before the flood was quite different than now. We suspect that air pressure was quite a bit higher than now, making it more reasonable that these huge creatures could fly. Recently, an engineer built a model of one of these flying reptiles and tried to make it fly. He found that it had many wonderful adaptations to increase the flying ability, but there still wasn't enough air pressure to keep it aloft.

0: To evolutionists, it's a big mystery. But to creationists, we at least have a plausible theory. And we get that by going back to Genesis.
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3: With SRN News, I'm John Scott. President Trump rallying supporters in Montana, his latest GOP midterm stop. Appearing in the city of Kalispell Wednesday, the president urged the audience to support the state's Republican candidate.
4: And we're going to elect a true American patriot, a fantastic man, a great guy, Aaron Flint.
3: Flint is running to represent Montana's first congressional district. Earlier in the day, the president told a crowd in Bullhead City, Arizona, to back Republican nominee for governor, Congressman Andy Biggs. Federal agents searched a lawmaker's home.
5: Vice President J.D. Vance defended a search of Representative Ilhan Omar's home in the Washington area. Homeland Security agents carried out a judicially authorized search as part of a criminal probe into possible false statements and immigration fraud on her father's paperwork. The vice president said he had no prior knowledge of the search and that investigators will follow the evidence wherever it leads. No charges have been filed. Willie Nelson, Washington.
3: Pope Leo is up and about after yesterday's surgery to remove a cancer spotted in his lung. The Vatican reports he's eating normally and walking around his hospital room. Dr. Samuel Gurevich is a pulmonologist at Cleveland Clinic. He says the 71-year-old Pope is blessed that the spot on the lung was detected early.
6: By the time that these spots happen to grow and they're cancer and they give you symptoms, they're usually pretty far along and much harder to treat. Benign things usually don't grow, and so if a spot doesn't change over a period of time, you know, we usually leave it alone.
3: The Pope reportedly a non-smoker. The Brewers have taken a commanding 3-0 lead in the National League Championship Series over the Dodgers following a 6-2 win from Los Angeles. L.A. will try to stave off elimination in Game 4 on Thursday. Game 3 of the ALCS gets underway earlier on Thursday. The Guardians and the Rays, they're tied at 1-1 in the series. This is SRN News.
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0: driving Christians out of the region for decades now, and lately the violence has intensified. A new ICC report says Iraq offers perhaps the clearest example of the problem. Before 2003, the country contained well over 1 million Christians. This is SRN News. American officials say the North Koreans are using more and more Americans to hack U.S. companies.
1: The Justice Department says it's arrested at least 24 people who are operating so-called laptop farms. That's where employees use company-provided computers to steal sensitive data from their employers. I'm Tammy Trujillo.
0: A group of American researchers believes it may be only days away from finding what remains of the missing plane of legendary aviator Amelia Earhart off a remote island in the South Pacific. An expedition team led by Steve Schultz from Purdue and Richard Pettigrew from the Archaeological Legacy Institute have begun the search for what could be Earhart's Lockheed Electra 10E plane. Members of the expedition are searching a lagoon off the coast of Nkomororo. They are focused on inspecting what is known of the Tyra object. That's what could be left of Earhart's plane. More details at srnnews.com.
2: Today's verse from the Old Testament reminds us of who we are. Isaiah 53:6 says, "We all, like sheep, have gone astray. Each of us has turned to his own way, and the Lord has laid on him the iniquity of us all." It's Isaiah 53, verse 6.

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1: Popular swing to greater sexual freedom among young people has raised a storm of controversy. Some great church groups agree with the youth that there are no absolute laws. Some assert that the Ten Commandments no longer apply. I'll be back in a moment to talk about the law that was abolished.

Hello, this is Joe Cruz of the Amazing Facts Broadcast. Facts which affect you. You know, proponents of this growing secular humanist movement are attempting to change the social fabric of our times with their radical new labels for old sins. The most amazing thing is that many theological leaders are beginning to approve this liberal permissiveness. For a long time, there's been a gradual slackening of support for the Ten Commandments, even in religious circles. This obsession for more freedom has led to a denial of any absolute standard of right or wrong. To support the extreme liberalism of such a position, many are suggesting that the Ten Commandments were abolished at the time Jesus died on the cross. Texts are being cited in support of this strange doctrinal departure from the faith. Today, we're going to examine some of those texts and show how unreasonable is this current interpretation. Now, many people say, well, the law of Moses was nailed to the cross, and that included the Ten Commandment law, so we don't want anything else to do with it. Well, now, friends, it's true that some ordinances came to an end at the cross. But let's be careful to identify these ordinances correctly. Were the Ten Commandments nailed there, and did they cease to operate at the time Jesus died? Now let's look at a text in Ephesians 2:15. Having abolished in his flesh the enmity, even the law of commandments contained in ordinances, for to make in himself of twain one new man, so making peace. Now this does say that a law of commandments containing ordinances was nailed to the cross. It apparently was abolished, it says here, through Christ. But what commandments were those? Let's read on now in another text, Colossians 2, verse 14, blotting out the handwriting of ordinances that was against us, which was contrary to us, and took it out of the way, nailing it to his cross. Now notice, friends, which law is being dealt with here? It says that one was blotted out. It was apparently a law that was against us, contrary to the Christian path. Paul goes on in the next two verses to explain which law he's talking about and which ordinances are meant. He says, let no man therefore judge you in meat or in drink or in respect of an holy day or of the new moon or of the Sabbath days which are a shadow of things to come, but the body is of Christ. Now here he spells it out for us.

says the laws which he's talking about and the ordinances involved here are the ones having to do with meats and drinks and new moons and things which are a shadow of things to come. Now, friends, there's absolutely nothing in the Ten Commandment law at all that's a shadow. It's all plain, solid commandments intended for all the world. In fact, it's the foundation of God's government. Somebody says, well, what about the Sabbath days mentioned here? Does that refer to the seventh-day Sabbath? Is it shadowy, friends? Let me ask you, is it shadowy? Is it something that was to be nailed to the cross and done away with? Absolutely not. Listen, this reference to Sabbaths does not refer to the Ten Commandments at all or to the seventh-day Sabbath of the Ten Commandments. You see, friends, there were certain yearly Sabbath days that had nothing at all to do with the moral law of the Ten Commandments. These Sabbaths came once a year, and they came on certain set days that put them on a different day of the week every year. Now let's read a description of them back in Leviticus 23, beginning with verse 24. You'll discover that there were four of these yearly Sabbaths or Jewish festivals spoken of here in this particular chapter, and all of them were looking forward to, or pointing forward to, the great deliverance from sin that would come through Christ. So I'm reading verse 24. Speak unto the children of Israel, saying, in the seventh month and the first day of the month shall ye have a Sabbath, a memorial of blowing of trumpets and holy convocation. Now, friends, this festival came on a certain set date every year, and it was called a yearly Sabbath. It was a shadow or type of the coming of Christ as a Savior. In verses 27 and 32 and 34, other yearly Sabbaths are brought to view in which people were to rest also. And then finally, in verses 37 and 38, it sums them all up, these yearly festivals or ceremonial Sabbaths, in these words. These are the feast of the Lord, which ye shall proclaim to be holy convocations, to offer an offering made by fire unto the Lord, everything upon his day, beside the Sabbaths of the Lord. Now there it is, friends. Notice how the yearly shadowy Sabbaths are clearly separated from and distinguished from the seventh-day Sabbath of the Lord. They were included in the ceremonial law of Moses, but the Sabbath of the Lord was in the heart of the moral Ten Commandment law. Now, there's great confusion unless these two codes of law are recognized and kept separate. Remember that man had the least to do with the Ten Commandments and with any other part of the Bible. God spoke that law directly to the people, and they heard it with their ears. Deuteronomy 4:12, and the Lord spoke unto them out of the midst of the fire. Ye heard the voice of the words, but saw no similitude. Only ye heard a voice. And he declared unto you his covenant, which he commanded you to perform, even 10 commandments. And he wrote them upon 2 tables of stone. Now God spoke the law first, and then he wrote it with his own fingers on tables of stone. Then Moses was commanded to put those tablets inside the Ark of the Testament. Now let's think of the law of the ordinances for a moment. They were rules which concerned the sacrificial offering, circumcision, and then those typical feasts pointing forward to Christ. God did not speak these things directly to the people. He gave them to Moses to deliver the people. God did not write them at all. Moses wrote them. They were not written or graven on stones, but written in a book. And the book was not placed inside the ark, but in the outside of it, in pockets. Notice the text in Deuteronomy 31:24. And it came to pass when Moses had made an end of writing the words of this law in a book until they were finished, that Moses commanded the Levites, which bear the ark of the covenant of the Lord, saying, take this book of the law and put it in the side of the ark of the covenant of the Lord your God, that it may be there for a witness against thee. And again, Psalms 111:7, the law of God is eternal. But these ordinances, friends, were blotted out and abolished. They had nothing to do with the Ten Commandments. They were dealing only with the typical ceremonial, shadowy ordinances. Now, perhaps the greatest distinction could be made by asking a few questions. The day before Jesus died, a man who was guilty of sin was under obligation to bring a sin offering as an expression of faith that God would accept him and forgive him. It was a sin for that man to refuse to show his faith in this way. But was it a sin for that man to refuse to bring an offering the day following Jesus' death? You say no, because the blood of Jesus had been shed now, and no one needed to kill any sacrifice again because Christ had come. Now let me ask you this.
Was it a

sin to steal the day before Jesus died? Of course it was. And it was a sin to steal the day after he died as well. It was just as wrong to break any one of those Ten Commandments the next day as it was the day before he died. Thus, we have to admit that the two laws were different. They were not on an equal basis after Jesus died. The ceremonial law came to an end right there. The sacrifices no longer continued beyond the cross. They were nailed to it. Those things were contrary to the Christian because they were only pointing forward to Christ. And when Christ came, type met antitype, the shadow met the substance, and it was no longer necessary to bring sacrifices. In fact, if they had brought sacrifices, they would have been denying that Jesus was the true Lamb. So let's recognize then, friends, that we're dealing with two laws. One of a ceremonial, temporary nature that existed until the cross, and the other one, the Ten Commandment law of God, which is eternal and which continues and which applies to all men at all times and generations. This is not, of course, some strange teaching by any means, because I have before me now the Book of Common Prayer to the Church of England, and under the Articles of Religion 1, I read these words. Although the law given from God by Moses as touching ceremonies and rites do not bind Christian men, yet notwithstanding, no Christian man whatsoever is free from the obedience of the commandments which are called moral. Now here you see the two distinct codes of law, the ceremonies and the moral Ten Commandments. This agrees perfectly with what John Wesley said about the two laws in his book, Sermons on Several Occasions, Volume 1. He says this, quote, the ritual or ceremonial law delivered by Moses to the children of Israel containing all the injunctions and ordinances which related to the old sacrifices our Lord indeed come to destroy, to dissolve and utterly abolish. But the moral law contained in the Ten Commandments and enforced by the prophets, Christ did not take away. It was not the design of his coming to revoke any part of this. And then the great reformer Martin Luther subscribed to that same doctrine. In his shorter catechism, we read this question. Are we under obligation to keep the ceremonial law of the Jews? Answer, no. The ordinances which it enjoined were only types and shadows of Christ and were fulfilled by his death. This distinction between the Jew and Gentile was now removed. The ceremonial law was abolished. Question, are we under obligation to keep the moral law? Answer, yes. Because it is founded on the nature of God and cannot be changed. It is of universal application, which was impossible with respect to the ceremonial laws. Christ demands obedience to this law. End of quotation. Well, that's pretty straight and strong, friend. But now maybe we should have a statement from the noted world evangelist, Billy Graham. This is taken from his My Answer column in the newspaper. Here's the question. Some people I know tell me that the Ten Commandments are part of the law and do not apply to us today. They say that as Christians, we're free from the law. Is that right? And here's the answer that Billy Graham gave in his newspaper column. He said, no, it is not right. And I hope you'll not be misled by these false opinions. It is very important to understand what the New Testament means when it says that Christians are free from the law. It certainly does not mean that they're free from the obligations of the moral law of God and are at liberty to sin. You see, the word law is used by the New Testament writers in two senses. Sometimes it refers to the ceremonial law of the Old Testament. This ceremonial law was of a passing character and was done away when Christ came. From this law, Christians are indeed free. But the New Testament also speaks of the moral law, which is of a permanent, unchanging character and is summarized in the Ten Commandments. This law sets forth God's demands on human life and man's duty to God and his neighbor. That it definitely applies to the Christian is made clear in Romans 13. And friends, with that statement of Billy Graham, I heartily concur. And so, with that, we're going to also let the case rest today. The law of God has not been abolished, friends. We've had the testimony here of John Wesley. We've had the testimony of Martin Luther. We've had the testimony of Billy Graham, and of course the Bible itself speaks very clearly about these two laws. The Ten Commandments are just as strong and binding today on the world as they were when God wrote them. In spite of the fact that many theologians are not in agreement and many college and university young people don't want to accept it, the Word of God speaks out loud and clear on this subject. And now this is Joe Cruz saying goodbye for today.

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0: This is David Ann Wilson with Family Life Today. And I tell you, as a pastor, I know the demands on pastors. And often they sacrifice their own family to serve others.
1: So during this Pastor Appreciation Month, you guys, let's show our pastors our gratitude and thankfulness.
0: Yes, yes.
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4: Today's verse from the Old Testament reminds us of who we are. Isaiah 53:6 says, "We all, like sheep, have gone astray. Each of us has turned to his own way, and the Lord has laid on him the iniquity of us all." It's Isaiah 53, verse 6.

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2: Good evening, everyone. I'm really glad to see you tonight. Thanks so much for being here. Tonight we've got a great subject that takes us into the book of Revelation and then goes right to where we need to be. Keep in mind, Revelation Today, The Future Unfolding, unfolds. We are getting on a little later to subjects such as the mark of the beast and some time prophecies in the Bible. In fact, we look at one of those tomorrow night. Tomorrow night, be sure to bring your thinking cap, because we'll talk about a subject. I mean, it'll be clear you'll love it, but it's one that you're gonna want to think about and really consider. A pivotal time prophecy in the Bible. That's tomorrow night. But for now, let us pray and thank God we're here and ask Him for His blessing tonight. Let's pray. Now, Father in heaven, in Jesus' name, we come to You and we thank You for the privilege of being able to open up the Bible, study what it says, seek guidance from heaven, and live after our conscience as You direct us. Bless us tonight. Without the presence, without the special attendance of Your Holy Spirit, nothing much of great use can happen. So we're asking for this to be Your time, and we place everything in Your hands. We thank You, and we pray, asking Your blessing in Jesus' name. Amen. I met the man, I consider him a friend today, some years ago. He was at his home in North Carolina. There was a knock at the door. It was the police. They said, "We'd like to talk to you." "Sure. There's been a terrible crime in the state of Michigan." "Well, how can I help? We've questions to ask." "Okay." And of course, wanting to be a helpful fellow, he answered all of their questions. They came back later and they said, "We'd like you to come to Michigan and help us with some questions." And he said, "Well, sure, if I can help. This is a murder inquiry, after all. Whatever I can do to help, I'm happy to do." And so they took him to Michigan and they asked him some questions, and he answered their questions, and they responded by saying, "We are arresting you for the murder of a man that he'd never met, never seen, hadn't heard his name before, but a case was constructed against him." And he thought to himself, "I'll be fine. The justice will prevail." It didn't. Instead, he received a sentence of life without the possibility of parole. But then he said, "There'll be an appeal." He's,

After week, month after month, year, decade after decade in prison. His family died while he was in there. His reputation was trashed. His friends all moved on without him. He figured that he would end up dying in prison until the Innocence Project of the state of Michigan found out about his case, pursued his case, petitioned the court, won some kind of a hearing, and ultimately, the state of Michigan said, we got it wrong. Just like you said, you never met the man, you'd never heard his name, you weren't ever at that bar, you had nothing to... So it's not like they forgave him for a wrong, they declared you never did the wrong in the first place. My friend was released from prison into a world he didn't recognize. He got a cell phone that he didn't know how to use. He had to learn to navigate life all over again. Very confusing when you've been in prison for very nearly a third of a century for a crime that you didn't commit. So how does God do justice? If you were to consider God a judge and then you were to be honest about your own life, you might think, I think, that you have fallen foul of the courts on numerous occasions. So what do we do? We come to the book of Revelation where the final gospel message to go to the world speaks of judgment. But before we get to that, let's open to Revelation chapter 1 and verse 1, which says, the revelation of Jesus Christ, which God gave unto him to show unto his servants things which must shortly come to pass. And he sent and signified it by his angel unto his servant John. And so, before we get into beasts and horns and creatures and vials or plagues, before we get down to the mark of the beast and the image to the beast and nobody can buy and sell and 666, let's make sure we don't fail to see the forest for the trees. The book of Revelation begins with the words, the revelation of Jesus Christ. And that's what it's about. Lose sight of that and you can't possibly go right in your study of eschatology, last day Bible prophecies. But keep that in focus that the book of Revelation is designed to lead us to Jesus and you can't really go wrong. Now, I want you to notice that the verse says that God signified it by his angel unto his servant John. So John wrote it down and it was signified. It was put in signs and symbols. That's not to make it harder. The idea is to make you study, to make you think, to make you dig, to realize that Revelation is a book with roots that go all the way back to Genesis and even further back than that. So it's put in signs. It's signified so that we'll give it some thought, so that we'll carefully consider what the Bible says and be led prayerfully by God to the conclusions that he wants us to understand. Now, I mentioned a moment ago, 666, that's coming up. That's Revelation 13, 18. No one can buy and sell. That's Revelation chapter 13. The beast comes up out of the sea, Revelation 13. There's a second beast like a lamb, Revelation 13. Revelation 14, gospel message that's got to go to the world, and that speaks about coming out of Babylon. Don't receive the mark of the beast. If anybody does, that person shall drink of the wine of the wrath of God. I think passages like that are what cause some people to think it's all bad news. It isn't. Revelation 16, seven last plagues. But again, don't get the cart before the horse. We read in Revelation 1 and verse 5, unto him that loved us and washed us from our sins in his own blood. That's really interesting, I think. Given the way many people approach the book of Revelation, that's really interesting. Because five verses in, before a beast, before a horn, before a plague, before Babylon, before the wrath of God, five verses in, we're introduced to the Savior of the world. We're introduced to the concept that Jesus died for us, well, before that, loved us, washed us from our sins in his own blood. That's a profoundly important thought. Many of us, I would expect, think that we understand that. And if we do, then that's good. If we don't, then we want to give it some consideration right now.
The focus of

Revelation is the death of Jesus, the sacrifice made by heaven for the sins of the entire world. Here's what you don't want to forget. Revelation is a book of salvation. Salvation. Let's demystify it right now. The trumpets and the seals and the plagues, all of those things that come in seven, all given to point us to Jesus. In fact, when you get to the climax of the book of Revelation, it's the return of Jesus coming back as King of Kings and Lord of Lords. It's Jesus coming back to this earth and recreating this earth, getting rid of sin and ushering in a forever of peace in the presence of God. God wants us to be saved through faith in Jesus. This is a world filled with lost people, and salvation is offered to us by God simply through faith in His Son, Jesus Christ. And then in Revelation chapter 14, we're really in the heart of the book of Revelation here. We read starting in verse 6, "And I saw another angel fly in the midst of heaven." Angel signifying a messenger. This isn't necessarily a literal angel flying right up there somewhere. "I saw another angel fly in the midst of heaven, having," now notice this, and here's something, I'm going to be kind during Revelation today, the future unfolding, but I'm going to be honest, and honesty leads me to wonder out loud why we're not hearing this everywhere all the time. There is a final gospel message to go to the world, and most of us have never heard it. Now, why might that be? I will suggest some things as to why that might be when we get deeper into Revelation today, the future unfolding. This isn't something you ought to ignore. The everlasting gospel, it's to be preached to them that dwell on the earth. To who? Or to whom? To every nation and kindred and tongue and people. So this is a fascinating thing. God has a message for the world that the world will hear. The entire world will hear before Jesus returns. So what follows the first angel, the second angel, and the third angel, messages that will be heard and internalized and understood by the entire world before Jesus comes back. That angel says with a loud voice, "Fear God and give glory to Him, for the hour of His judgment is come." Judgment right there in the Bible. And while sometimes people on this earth get judgment wrong, by the way, when our legal system works, it works spectacularly well. When it doesn't, it's a spectacular fail, as my friend, the one I spoke about earlier, discovered. And oddly enough, I should have said, he doesn't have any grudge against the legal system. Can you imagine that? I don't think many people would feel the way he feels. But the Bible speaks about judgment right here in the book of Revelation. And while in court you might be able to keep some facts away from the notice of the judge here on earth, there's nothing you can hide from God. The wise man wrote in the book of Ecclesiastes that God will bring every work into judgment with every secret thing, whether it's good or whether it's evil. So you can hide it from me, and honestly you probably should, but you can't hide it from God. Nor should you, by the way. You just don't need to. Now, what you might think, you know what, I tell you what. I pulled in here tonight, just pulling into the parking lot, and I saw a police car. Was that police car out there when you were there? Yeah. I walked into the foyer, and I saw a policeman. Was he out there when you got here? Well, he wasn't looking for me, so was... was he looking for you? I got to tell you, and I don't have a criminal record. God knows how, but I don't have a criminal record. But my youth was misspent enough that when I see a police car, I just feel a little shudder of almost guilt, you know? Almost guilt. When you're driving and you see a police car zooming up behind you, you think, don't you? Man, the police man or woman noticed what was going on. You feel a little guilt. Probably rightly so. Feel a little guilt. When the Bible talks about judgment, that God would judge everybody before Jesus comes back, you might feel a little guilt. You might feel a little uh-oh. You might feel a little I am done for.

for now. But I want to share something with you about God. This is Ezekiel chapter 33 and verse 11. And by the way, the gospel is in the Old Testament. Don't think it isn't. God says, I have no pleasure in the death of the wicked, but that the wicked turn from his way and live. Turn ye from your evil ways. For why will ye die, O house of Israel? That's the will of God. New Testament. God is not willing that any should perish, but that all should come to repentance. In a world that's coming apart at the seams, God, rather than being a judge with a mallet looking to play whack-a-mole with sinners, God is looking to save people. It pains God to see anybody lost in sin and dying forever lost in their sin. So what God is trying to do, even in the judgment, is draw people to himself. Of the verses in the book of Revelation, about three quarters of them are drawn from, quoting or containing allusions to, the Old Testament. Oddly enough, Zechariah, a book that you probably have read once and said, that's enough, is one of the most quoted books in the book of Revelation. So when John wrote Revelation, he was basing it on, careful now, he was writing Revelation as God revealed to him certain things. But as he wrote, he was borrowing imagery from the Old Testament. I mentioned this last time. So that whoever read the book of Revelation there in Asia Minor, it was addressed to the seven churches, you know. They would say, oh, I recognize that. I remember that. Okay, I get it. So John wrote Revelation in a sort of a code, not an impossible code. I remember as a kid picking up the big old family Bible we had in our home. It was very important because it collected a lot of dust. We needed something to collect dust, and so that's what the family Bible was for. But I decided that I would read Revelation and figure it out. No, of course you're not going to do that unless you understand how it's constructed and how you figure out what God is saying. It reminds me a little bit of what happened during World War II when it seemed the German Enigma machine was impossible to break, the German codes were impossible to break. So Alan Turing, building on the work done in Poland, leading a team at a place called Bletchley Park near what's today Milton Keynes in England, solved the puzzle of German communications and cracked the Enigma code. We need to crack the code of Revelation. So judgment, where would you go if you were trying to understand judgment in the book of Revelation? I'll tell you where we'll go. We'll go to Daniel chapter 7 and we'll start in verse 9. Daniel writes, I beheld till the thrones were cast down, and the Ancient of Days, the Father, did sit, whose garment was white as snow, the hair of his head like the pure wool. His throne was as the fiery flame, and his wheels as burning fire. Imagine this picture of judgment taking place. A fiery stream issued and came forth from before him. Thousand thousands ministered unto him, and 10,000 times 10,000 stood before him. The Bible says the judgment was set and the book was opened. And that's the same judgment you read about in Revelation chapter 14. You might say, well, maybe God won't notice me. Paul wrote to the church in Corinth in what's Greece today and said, we must all appear before the judgment seat of Christ. That's serious. That we would all appear before the judgment seat of Christ. Here's this verse I referenced earlier in Ecclesiastes chapter 12, two verses actually. God will bring every work into judgment with every secret thing. Nothing escapes the notice of God in the judgment. So when you consider that Romans 3:23 says, all have sinned and come short of the glory of God, and that three chapters later, the same writer wrote, the wages of sin is death. That means that if you have sinned, you are faced with the death penalty. And that, I think, is a serious business. Sin separates, sin brings death because sin causes separation from God. Isaiah wrote that in chapter 59 and verse 2 of the book that bears his name. However, we read in 1 John 5 and verse 12 that he or she, of course, who has the Son
has life.

The one who does not have the Son of God does not have life. No Christ, no life. If you possess Jesus by faith, then you possess the gift of everlasting life. Jesus said that he is the way, the truth, and the life. No one can come to the Father except through him. Or flip that, if you come through Christ, you may have life in the Father. Way back at the beginning, God demonstrated something to us that we don't want to forget. Here's how sin came. The serpent was more cunning than any beast of the field which the Lord God had made. And the serpent said to the woman, "Has God indeed said you shall not eat of every tree of the garden?" The woman said, "We may eat of the fruit of the trees of the garden. But of the fruit of the tree which is in the midst of the garden, God has said you shall not eat it, neither shall you touch it, lest you," what? "Lest you die." That's correct. But notice what the serpent did. He contradicted God. That's what the devil does. If you would remember that, it's going to keep you from a lot of danger. The devil contradicts God. The devil said to the woman, "You will not surely die. For God knows that in the day you eat of that fruit, your eyes will be opened and you will be like God, knowing good and evil." Of course, that was a terrible lie. So when the woman saw that the tree was good for food and it was pleasant to the eyes and a tree desirable to make one wise, she took of the fruit and ate. She also gave to her husband with her, and he ate. They sinned. But God had a way out of that mess. You know that he undoubtedly said to Eve, "Look out for talking serpents." He would have warned her. He told her to stay away from that tree. She went and put herself right in harm's way. The solution is found in something Jesus said in John 5 and verse 40. "You are not willing to come to me that you might have life." You can look into your heart and see the worst stains of sin. But if you come to Jesus, you may have life. He said the problem with you all is that you won't come to me. He never said your problem is that you're too wicked. Your problem is that you've gone too far. Your problem is that you've pushed me too far this time. He said, the challenge is that you won't come to me. And when we do, we receive life. If you're looking for hope in this world, and I know that many are, multiplied millions are, God offers you something that money can't buy, something fame or popularity can't get you. He offers you something that success in your job can't attain. He offers you something freely through faith in Christ. This famous verse says that God so loved the world that he gave his only begotten Son, that whoever believes in him should not perish, but have everlasting life. Sin brought death into the world. Jesus brings life into the world. You read about this in Romans chapter 5. Through one man's sin, death came, but through one man's death on the cross, life and righteousness came to this world. Jesus died for your bad temper, your dishonesty, your immorality, your whatever it might be. Jesus died and said, "If you'll allow me to take that sin, I will take it. You will not be under condemnation, and I will die for you." Or looking back from this vantage point, "I have died for you." I am profoundly convicted that before we get, and by the way, tomorrow night, we'll look at when judgment begins. I'll give you a date. No, not talking about the end of the world. That's a horse of a different color. Judgment. No one knows the day or the hour of Jesus' return. Not me, not you, nobody. But before we get to that, it would be foolhardy of me to proceed without first talking about this most important aspect of the book of Revelation. I'll give you four simple steps to receiving life, everlasting life from the God of heaven. Four simple steps. If you've heard this before, I just say, praise the Lord. If you haven't, then you're going to say, praise the Lord. The first step to being right with God is simply to believe. Believe that God loves you and wants to save you. The Bible says, while
we were yet sinners, Christ died for us. If you believe that, if you would believe that Jesus is your Savior, he becomes your Savior. Believe in the Lord Jesus Christ, the jailkeeper was told, and you will be saved and your household, provided they believe also. Believe. No pilgrimage necessary. No money had to change hands. You don't have to make a journey from one place to another. There's no indulgences required. You can come to the presence of God in faith in Jesus, and know that because you believe, he forgives you and grants you everlasting life. I don't know any, there's no other belief system like that. This is not a works-based, earn your way to heaven belief system. Christianity is Jesus is your Savior. Now, we are asked by God to repent. That's a necessary condition of the salvation experience. In Acts 3, repent, therefore, and be converted, made new, that your sins may be blotted out. I hate to say this, but I will. I think any church you walk into is loaded with people who are happy to be in church, but they would never dare to repent of their sins. Possible, you think? People who will tell you where John 3:16 can be found, who will be able to navigate straight to the book of Nahum, tell you how many chapters there are in Galatians, might know a little Greek even, but their hearts have not been regenerated. And that's not salvation. There are going to be a lot of Bible scholars lost in the end of time. It's not what you know, even though what you know is important, it's who you know. And this is why God calls us to repentance. A violent man turns away from his violence. A gossip turns away from their gossip. Addicts plead with God for victory over their addiction. Dishonest people quit being dishonest only through the grace and the power of God, of course, but that's part of repentance. And then what do? We confess. The Bible says if we confess our sins, he is faithful and just to forgive us our sins and cleanse us from all unrighteousness. And that's just true. I met a lady who told me that she wasn't sure that God had forgiven her. She committed a sin, listen to this, more than 50 years ago. And she wasn't sure God had forgiven her. I said, did you confess that sin? She said to me, one of the most remarkable things I've ever heard, every day, many times a day. So let's say three times a day, 365 days a year. Call it 1,000 times a year. She confessed that sin 50,000 times. It's about 50,000 times too many. Once will do. And then you can know that you're forgiven. Afterwards, I helped her to understand this. I showed her what the Bible said. I told her, your problem is you don't believe the Bible. Of course, as a church-going lady, she was a little miffed that I said that, but we read 1 John 1:9 together, and the scales fell off her eyes. 3 days later, she said to me, Pastor, after I spoke to you that day, I had the best night's sleep I have had in 50 years. Mm-hmm. Confess. You're not informing God of anything other than I recognize that I'm a sinner in need of salvation, and I'm sorry for my sins. And then we receive. Revelation 3, verse 20, Jesus stands at the door and knocks, and he says, if you open the door, I will come in. And that's the door to your heart. We must receive Jesus. If you give up your sin, you will receive in its place the righteousness of Christ. You've never had anything so special, so valuable, so costly, so precious as the righteousness of Jesus. God looks at you not as a sinner clothed in filthy rags now, but somebody clothed in that white raiment that you read about in Revelation chapter 3. Then when you've come to Christ, you discover it is God who works in you both to will and to do for his good pleasure. God at work in your life. I can't control my tongue. All right, God can. I can't keep away from those websites. God can do the work in you. I don't think I can put down the bottle or the joint. Okay, that may be true, but when Jesus is living his life in you, you can do all things through Christ who strengthens you. And Christian people ought to be experiencing victory now because Jesus

forgives, cleanses, delivers, and makes new. This is what the Bible tells us. God did not send his son into the world to condemn the world, but that the world through him might be saved. You have that conception of God? He didn't want, if he wanted to condemn you, he'd have done condemned you long time ago and just left you on the side of the road in a mess. But that's not God's MO. God wants not to condemn, but to save you through faith in Jesus Christ and to give you hope. So that when you've had that encounter with God, you can say, I've been redeemed by the blood of the Lamb. You can tell people, I am marching to Zion. You can tell people, I'm walking with a spring in my step. I'm walking a little taller now because I'm a child of God. I don't fear anymore because I have salvation stretching before me, eternity stretching before me. God wants you to have hope, not to labor under condemnation. You've got to say, oh, yeah, but I make mistakes. I don't know if I told you this. I have a granddaughter who's more beautiful than yours. And she's 19 months and 16 days old right now. Oh, she's fantastic. There's a lot that she can't do. Now, you might be surprised, my granddaughter, but she can only speak like three languages. We're working on a fourth. When little Elizabeth stumbles and falls, we don't say, what a failure you are. Get out of the family. When your little one stumbles and falls, you may or may not rush over and pick them up, right? You'll encourage them. So I don't want to hear you saying, well, I stumble and I fail, and so I'm not a real Christian. You're a growing Christian is what you are. Now, don't revel in the falling. I'm not saying that's all good. We don't mean that. Shall we sin so that grace may abound? Paul said, God forbid. But when it happens, you say, God has not cast me off. He has not left me to my own devices. He has not abandoned me or forsaken me. Finally, my brethren, be strong in the Lord and the power of his might. Listen to this. Put on the whole armor of God that you may be able to stand against the wiles of the devil. We don't wrestle against flesh and blood. This is a spiritual battle we are in, Paul says right here. We are wrestling against spiritual wickedness in high places, and we are remembering something. While there's an angry devil who wants to lie to you about God and lie to you about you, wants to confuse you about the Bible, wants you to think that there's all kind of wacky interpretations for the prophecies of the Bible, wants to confuse you and discourage you, there's somebody pulling for you. There's somebody on your side. And we read three simple words from the Bible. God is love. So profound that in the same chapter, those words are repeated just a handful of verses later. God is love. And Jesus said, the one who comes to me, I will by no means cast out. You come to him, he's not going to kick you. You come to him, he's not going to wash his hands of you. You come to him and he will offer you hope. That's what he does. It was Jesus who said, come to me, all ye that labor and are heavy laden, and I will give you what? Rest, he said. Take my yoke upon you and learn of me, for I am gentle and lowly in heart, and you will find rest for your souls. He said, my yoke is easy and my burden is light. You know what a yoke is? You got two oxen, animals that work in the field. They put a yoke on them so they're connected together and they share the burden. And so you and Jesus team up together and that yoke is put on the two of you so that you're walking together. And it's not like you are sharing the burden. Jesus is carrying the burden, but you are connected to Jesus who's doing the hard yards for you. He's breaking up the ground for you. He's making progress for you and in you so that you might be delivered. The Bible is the story of a good God who spoke to a woman who'd been caught in sin and said, neither do I condemn you. And by the way, we make a bit about that poor woman. But there were some scoundrels who dragged her down to the presence of Jesus. It was a setup. Jesus wrote in the sand. Now, I read where one scholar, was a scholar who said this, he was writing down the sins of those men. I don't know if that's true or not, because I wasn't there, but that's what somebody suggested. If that's true, that would indicate that Jesus was trying to get through to them too. They walked off guilty about their sins and their wickedness and their sinfulness, but Jesus was trying to get through to them.
The woman talked.

woman, he got through to her. As she would listen and respond, the men, they were tougher. In fact, they were harder. They were lost. And they wouldn't respond. But this is the God we serve. Jesus reached out to a thief, a malefactor, while that man was dying on a cross. Jesus blessed the woman at the well. You notice that woman said to him, "How is it that you, being a Jew, showing interest in me and I'm a Samaritan?" Racism. But after she met Jesus, she ran back to the town and she said, "Come and see a man." Suddenly it wasn't come and see a Jew. It was come and see a man, because Christ had got into her heart and she was forgetting about bigotry now. This is what Jesus will do in your life, you understand. Peter denied Jesus while Jesus was standing in the shadow of the cross. And after his resurrection, Jesus said, "Go tell everybody and Peter. Get a message to Peter that I have not washed my hands of Peter." The prodigal son was welcomed home by a loving father. Lost sheep picked up and carried back to the flock by a good shepherd. There's remarkable news in the Bible and in the book of Revelation, the revelation of Jesus Christ. What's remarkable about the court system here on earth is in comparison to God's system. You could go to court accused of something you didn't do, unlike my friend, and the court might say, "Oh, this is not right. You need to go. There's no crime committed here. You are innocent." But in God's courtroom, we're all guilty. Every last one of us is guilty. Adam and Eve, we read about them before. Guilty. What'd God do? Bible says they heard the voice of the Lord God walking in the garden in the cool of the day. They hid themselves from God, hid among the trees of the garden. But God called out to them and said, "Adam, where are you?" Now, it's not like the GPS had broken and God, like, "Oh, I can't get signal around this place." God knew where they were. I reckon he walked right up to the tree they were hiding behind. "Adam, where are you?" He wasn't saying, "Adam, I can't find you." God knew where he was. He was saying, "Adam, do you know where you are? Adam, where are you? Adam, where are you in relation to me?" What did God do? The Bible says he made for Adam and Eve skins, or coats rather, of skins, and clothed them. So animals died. This was prefiguring the death of Jesus, the true Lamb, who would die for the sins of the world. And it all pointed forward to the cross. Now, I hope you don't mind the direction we've gone tonight, because we're going to get to all of those beasts, every last one of them in Revelation. We're going to identify Babylon. You'll be surprised. We'll understand the mark of the beast. It's a whole lot more simple than people want to make it. We'll understand the role of the United States in Bible prophecy. But if we don't understand that God is love, that God will forgive you, that you can receive a new heart right now through faith in Jesus, this will be merely academic and merely a waste of time. I wonder if you would think about the cross just for a minute and imagine the architect of the universe choosing to suffer there so that you might live. Nobody ever loved you like Jesus. Nobody ever demonstrated love like he has demonstrated. Judgment. Tomorrow night, we'll talk about judgment, the high priest, when the judgment will take place. We'll look at a great big long time prophecy that'll blow your socks off. We take off sprinting tomorrow. About a year ago, maybe more, an American official, government official, Richard Grenell, went to Venezuela, went to Caracas, demanding the release of 6 American prisoners. Now, I'm sure that the U.S. government maintained that they'd done nothing wrong, and I'm sure that the Venezuelan government maintained that there were spies or something like that, and the truth is out there somewhere. That's not my burden right now.

But he went down there and spoke to the Maduro government and said, we're here for six men. You will give us the six men. And they said, okay, we'll do it. The government intervened. Venezuela decided to give up six American men kept in prison. Some prison official went back into the bowels of the prison and said to six American prisoners, 1, 2, 3, 4, 5, 6, get up, get changed. Here's some clothes for you to wear. You are going home. There's someone here to collect you. And four of the men jumped up and said, we are not wasting a moment. But two of them said, we don't believe you. We're not going to do it. You've tried this before. It's sort of psychological torture. We're not going through with it. We're staying here. Man went out. He said, they're loco. They're not moving. He was told, go get two more. So if you were to see a picture of the six men released from prison in Venezuela at that time, four of them are dressed a certain way, two are dressed a little differently. They didn't take the time or take the opportunity to change and shave and shower or whatever they needed to do and get out of there and go free. They chose to remain prisoners. Imagine that. I don't know how they felt when those four men in their cell left and never came back. Feel kind of silly, wouldn't they? I'm hopeful that tonight you won't make the same decision, the decision to stay a prisoner and not go free. Are you going to tell me you're not a prisoner? I'm saying praise the Lord. But there'll be somebody here tonight undoubtedly who is bound in sin, caught in sin, and that's no place to be. So I'm by faith anticipating that I have some friends who are going to bring you a card tonight. I don't know exactly where they are. Here they are. Thank you. I'd like you to take one, pass the rest along. Would you do that? You'll find that there's something written on that card for you, and it'll say something a lot like this. The first point, I accept Jesus Christ as my Lord and personal Savior. The second point will say, I repent of my sins and I believe that God forgives me and gives me salvation as a free gift. The third point will say, I choose to surrender my life to Jesus and desire to live my life according to His Word. And then, fourth point says, I'm rededicating my life to Jesus today. If you have a request for prayer, let us know, and you will be prayed for by our prayer team. Javier is going to sing again, and as he does, my prayer is that you will be prayerful. I'm also hoping that our team will bring the cards to this side because we are neglecting you. Javier, thank you. Please pray as God speaks to your heart this evening.

The first point says you choose to accept Jesus as your Lord and Savior, then repent of your sins and believe God forgives me. You can believe that. I understand if you're here tonight, you probably have some built-in interest in the Word of God, but I don't want to assume that. That would be irresponsible. Perhaps you've never made a decision for Jesus, or you've been far from Him and you don't want to be anymore. The third point says that you wish to surrender your life to Jesus.

and live your life according to his word, then rededicate your life to Jesus. If you've got a prayer request, let us know. You can write it on the back of the card, and then if you would, fill out your details, lest we need to contact you. Tonight, a precious opportunity to say yes to Jesus in faith, knowing that for God's sake, or for Christ's sake, God forgives you. I trust the prayer of your heart might be tonight, live out your life within me. Javier, thank you.

0: church. Now, I'm hoping that somebody's going to bring a container by so we can collect the cards up. That way we can pray for you. And if we need to, we'll be in touch with you. And if we don't, we won't. But thank you so much. And we thank God. Thank you, Javier, for singing. As the containers come by, place that card in there. Don't just take it away. We want to be able to pray for you and thank God for you. In fact, while you're doing that now, I'll pray for you now. Our Father, we are grateful tonight that the book of Revelation is the revelation of Jesus. And though it speaks of judgment, we serve a God who would save, a God who is about salvation and not condemnation. God sent not his Son into the world to condemn the world, and for that we are grateful. We will leave tonight confident that we have salvation through Jesus. Let that knowledge burn in our hearts. We pray and thank you. I thank you, Lord, that tonight people have affirmed, reaffirmed, or made a decision for Jesus. We thank you in Jesus' name. Amen. All right, we've got a few minutes for questions. Gary Rustad, no one asks questions quite like you.
1: Well, we do have some questions that came in, so we'll jump right into it.
2: All right, let's go.
1: The first one is this. In Bible prophecy, yes, what verses represent a woman as the church?
0: Oh, good question.
1: And why does the Bible or Bible prophecy speak in symbols like this?
0: Okay. One verse that springs to mind is Jeremiah 6 and verse 2, and there are others. I could grab them for you, but that's one. And then when you get over into the book of Revelation, the symbols become somewhat self-explanatory, really, although maybe I'm taking some license in saying that. Jeremiah 6, 2 for sure, others also. God put the prophecies of the Bible into symbols that you, A, would study, B, that John, when he wrote the book of Revelation, wouldn't get his head cut off. He was, after all, writing as a prisoner on Patmos, and he was writing some things that didn't reflect well on the Roman government. That was important that the message was able to get out. And thirdly, there's a third reason, I forget what it is, but I shouldn't. God wants us to study, not take for granted, dig deep into the Bible and understand the Bible as a set of interlocking principles and precepts, not just random things that are disconnected from each other.
1: Second question is regarding the Ten Commandments.
0: Yes, I'm all about them.
1: The Ten Commandments are considered by many Christians today to be legalistic.
0: Why is that?
1: Isn't keeping the commandments a form of legalism or an attempt to earn salvation?
0: Well, I mean, could be, right? The commandments aren't that. It depends how you relate to them. If you say, wow, I'm obeying eight of them pretty good, I got two more to go, and then I'm a Christian, no, that's legalism. When you say, I'm going to honor my Father,

0: and my mother so that I can go to heaven, that's legalism. When you say, I'm going to give up coveting so I can earn points with God, that's legalism. But Jesus said, if you love me, keep my commandments, right? Think about this as wedding vows. No man ever said to his wife, are you serious? Obey the wedding vows? That's legalism. Well, maybe he did. But he found his belongings out in the street when he came home the next day. No, obeying God is a demonstration of love. It's not legalism. You can make it legalism, but correctly understood and experienced, it isn't and need not.
1: Amen. In John 16:13, yes. Does the Holy Spirit reveal future events to us today, or was that verse only meant for the apostles?
0: Oh, it says in John 16:13 of the Holy Spirit that he will guide you into all truth. No, that's not just then, but that's for today as well. That's one of the blessings of the Spirit of God, to guide you. And elsewhere, God said, I will instruct you and teach you in the way that you should go. I'll guide you with my eye. So that's the leading of the Holy Spirit to guide us in our experience here and to grow us in our understanding of God.
1: So back to the Ten Commandments.
0: Okay.
1: In Romans 6:14, it says that we are not under the law, but under grace.
0: Oh.
1: Doesn't that mean we don't need to keep the Ten Commandments?
0: Well, no. I mean, that was an easy answer, but we want a little more explanation than that. Romans chapter 6 and verse 14, you are not under the law, but under grace. By the way, I say amen to that. Can you say amen?
1: Amen.
0: Thank God. I don't want to be under the law. But what it does not mean that the law of God doesn't matter anymore. You're not under the law. If you read the book of Romans, you will discover that Paul is speaking to Gentile believers and Jewish believers. And one of the things that he's trying to get through to the Jewish believers is to stop relying on their works in order to be saved. Understand that salvation is a free gift. So he says we're not under the law as a means of salvation. We're under grace as a means of salvation. Thank God for that. And by the way, the same Bible writer said, do we make void the law through faith? He said, God forbid we establish the law. That's Romans 3 and verse 31. So he already said, the law is good. In fact, in Romans 7, same brother wrote, the commandment is holy and the law is holy and just and good. So you can't have Paul saying the Ten Commandments are good, given by God, they're really good, but man, we don't have to worry about them at all. You know, people who stand up in pulpit and say stuff like that, they got things to hide, man. There's a reason that they don't want you holding them to the standard of the Ten Commandments, because they'd wilt. Maybe enough said. But we are not under the law, we are under grace. That's true, but it doesn't mean that the law isn't important. We've got to understand that.
1: Amen. Yeah. And the last question this evening is this one.
0: Yes.
1: Pastor Bradshaw, yes. I want a deeper relationship with Jesus, but I struggle to study the Bible consistently.
0: Okay.
1: I start with good intentions, then lose momentum. What practical steps would you suggest to help me build a meaningful, lasting habit?
0: Oh, excellent. Excellent question. It's nice and simple. Well, you start, but you don't go on. So make that a matter of prayer. Explain this to God. I want to continue, but I keep sort of falling off and it works to a halt. Now, I don't know what it is you're studying, but it might be that you're studying the book of Leviticus and we understand what's going on here. So find a course of study that's going to continue to appeal to you, something that's going to be attractive, something that's going to be a blessing. Read John, read Acts, read Romans, then and again and again and again and again and again. And the more you read it, the more you understand it. Yeah, get into Revelation, but don't get bogged down. And pray. And by the way, if you kneel down and you find that a hard time, take a walk and pray while you walk. You can do that. Do what you got to do to make it attractive and a little more enjoyable. And then, by the way, at the end of the day, be disciplined. You need a little discipline. Sometimes you wake up, but you need to, so you do. So hang in there. Don't get discouraged. Let God guide you, and he will. Thank you.
1: Thank you very much.
0: Thank you very much. Great to see you. Look forward to seeing you tomorrow night. We're going to bring our thinking caps tomorrow night. Tomorrow night, we dig deep. God bless you. Thanks for being at Revelation Today, the future unfolding. Thanks so much for being here. Text POWER26 to 71392.

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3: With SRN News, I'm John Scott. Iowa, Kansas, and six other states are taking legal action against the creators of ChatGPT, claiming the AI tool can push kids toward dangerous behavior.
4: The lawsuit alleges ChatGPT has caused children to harm themselves or others by coaching them. The states are seeking orders requiring OpenAI change how the tool operates for young users. Several attorneys general unveiled the lawsuit Wednesday, Iowa Attorney General Brenna Byrd among them.
5: My fellow AGs are here to show that we are a united front against companies that make money hurting our kids and breaking our laws.
4: They're asking OpenAI be forced to give up profits generated from child users. I'm Scott Carr.
3: President Trump continues his midterm travels. For his latest GOP midterm rally, the president appeared in the city of Kalispell, Montana, for a rally with congressional candidate Aaron Flint. Earlier in Bullhead City, Arizona, he was backing Republican nominee for governor, Congressman Andy Biggs. His midterm blitz will continue with future stops planned in Kentucky, Kansas, North Carolina, and elsewhere. The Department of Justice is reportedly threatening California with legal action due to alleged non-citizens on voter rolls.
6: That's according to Reuters. The DOJ has reportedly sent separate letters to California Secretary of State Shirley Weber and Dean Logan, the top election official for Los Angeles County. On Tuesday, it gave California officials 48 hours to review a thumb drive. It says contains the names of undocumented people who may be registered to vote in the November 3rd midterm elections. In the letter shared with Politico, Acting Deputy Attorney General Trent McCotter gives the officials a Thursday deadline. If the deadline isn't met, he says the United States will have no choice but to seek emergency relief. I'm Daniel Martindale.
3: And Southern California facing critical fire danger. That's through at least Saturday night. This is SRN News.
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3: The two-state solution may be dead. Correspondent Michael Harrington with a report.
8: For decades, diplomats have promoted a vision of a Palestinian state existing side by side with Israel in peace and harmony. But a new poll from the Pew Research Center finds most Israelis and Palestinians don't believe it will ever happen. 56% of Israelis say peaceful coexistence with the Palestinians is impossible, and 68% of Palestinians feel the same way about the Jewish state. Meanwhile, the Israel-Hamas war remains unresolved. Michael Harrington reporting.
3: A Monroe, Michigan high school volleyball player filing a lawsuit alleging she was not told that a boy was playing against her. The suit filed by Briley Lechner and her father accuses Monroe Public Schools, the superintendent, Michigan High School Athletic Association, and the athletic director of violating her federal civil rights under Title IX. This is SRN News. The Supreme Court considering a challenge to a nearly 40-year-old privacy law.
9: Justices heard arguments Wednesday in a dispute over whether the Video Privacy Protection Act of 19...

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1: Today's verse from the Old Testament reminds us of who we are. Isaiah 53:6 says, "We all, like sheep, have gone astray. Each of us has turned to his own way, and the Lord has laid on him the iniquity of us all." It's Isaiah 53, verse 6.

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1: This is Max Licato. Do you face 15,000 problems? Before you count yourself out, turn and look at the one standing next to you. Christ can help you do the impossible. You simply need to give him what you have and watch him work. John chapter 6 and verse 11 says, Jesus took the loaves. This is the story of the day that Jesus fed the 5,000 men plus women and children. He didn't have to use the loaves. He made manna fall for the Israelites. Instead, he chose to use the single basket of the small boy. What's in your basket? All you have is a wimpy prayer? Give it. All you have is a meager skill? Use it. All you have is a strength for one step? Take it. God used three nails and a crude cross to redeem humanity. If God can turn a basket into a buffet, don't you think he can do something with your five loaves and two fishes of faith? Remember, you are never alone.

Hassan was in Nicole's first class when she moved to India to teach English at a Muslim university. Nicole had moved to India not only to teach English, but to share the good news. Nicole kept in touch with Hassan, building a strong friendship with him. And when Hassan lost his mother to cancer, he started calling Nicole his second mom. Seeing the love of Jesus in Nicole deeply moved Hassan, and all he saw in Islam was fighting. So he prayed, "God, show me the pure and true way." For 8 days, Hassan prayed this, and each night he had a dream of Jesus. And that's why he was calling Nicole, asking her how to become a Christian. The next day, Nicole and Hassan met. They read God's word together, and Hassan put his faith in Jesus. And now Hassan is growing in Jesus and sharing his faith with his Muslim family and friends. Jesus keeps on moving in the Muslim world. Join him. FrontiersUSA.org.

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2: Hi, I'm Marty Michaels, and welcome to Heartbeat. 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From playing football and baseball as a child to now watching them at home or at the local stadium, I've always enjoyed a good game. I'm also impressed by the athlete who keeps their competitive edge while demonstrating their concern by serving others who live in their communities. Research shows that those who demonstrate concern for others were often once in great need themselves. The Bible reminds us to feed the hungry, house the homeless, and to love the unlovable. So whether you're an athlete or a fan, get in the game and make a difference today. Heartbeat is brought to you by the Salvation Army.

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1: Some years ago, a greeting card company decided to do something special for Mother's Day. They set up a

0: table in a federal prison, inviting any inmate who so desired to send a free card to his mom. The lines were so long, they had to make another trip to the factory to get more cards. Due to the success of the event, they decided to do the same thing on Father's Day. Only this time, no one came. Not one prisoner felt the need to send a card to Dad, and many had no idea who their fathers even were. What a sobering illustration about the importance of a father's relationship with his children. Fathers, never underestimate the incredible influence you have on your children, both your sons and your daughters.
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Jesus lives in believers and the Father lives in him, with all the fullness of the Godhead making us complete in him. And we know that we live in him and he in us because he has given us his Spirit. Let us therefore come boldly to the throne of grace, that we may obtain mercy and find grace to help in a time of need. For he is able to do exceeding abundantly above all that we can ask or think, according to the power that works in us. Let the peace of Christ rule in your hearts, since as members of one body you are called to peace, and be thankful, and let the word of Christ dwell in you richly as you teach and admonish one another with all wisdom, as you sing psalms, hymns, and spiritual songs with gratitude in your hearts to God. The angel of the Lord will go before you, encamp round about you, make the crooked places straight, and the Lord will be with you, never ever failing you. Neither will he forsake you, so fear not, neither be dismayed, for the battle is not yours, but God's.

0: Hi, this is Jim Daly from Focus on the Family. As we celebrate Pastor Appreciation Month, we're reminded of the daily pressures on pastors and their families. Research verifies that over time, these daily stresses take their toll on these servants, often bringing discouragement, frustration, and even depression. We may have no idea of the tremendous pressures and loneliness they may be experiencing. So take an opportunity to send a special note of appreciation and love to your pastors this month. And remember to pray for them every day.
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3: With SRN News, I'm Rich Thomason in Washington. It is the most powerful non-nuclear bomb in America's arsenal, and there are reports the U.S. military is debating dropping the so-called mother of all bombs on Iran.
4: CNN reported late Wednesday that new Pentagon strike plans in Iran may include deploying the GBU-43B massive ordnance air blast bomb known as MOAB, or the mother of all bombs. MOAB is the largest non-nuclear bomb in the U.S. arsenal. The report also cites some military officials who say questions remain over MOAB's effectiveness in achieving U.S. strategic objectives. I'm Tammy Trujillo.
3: SpaceX CEO Elon Musk says he is not responsible for recent limits on Ukraine's ability to deploy Starlink satellite internet, hampering the country's ability to defend against Russian attacks.
5: Basically, he is saying if it is true that restrictions have been put on Starshield, although it was built by his company SpaceX, he's not the one that controls that. That would be down to the U.S. government, who have not said anything about whether they have changed the settings on the Starshield or whether they have stopped sharing intelligence with Ukraine. In fact, President Trump was asked specifically about that yesterday. He said no, they hadn't stopped any intelligence sharing or done anything else that might hamper Ukraine's defense.
3: The BBC's Sarah Smith. Pressing ahead with his pre-election blitz, President Trump continues stumping for Republican candidates. In Montana, Mr. Trump called GOP congressional candidate Aaron Flint a true American patriot. Earlier yesterday, the president urged a crowd in Arizona to back Republican gubernatorial nominee Congressman Andy Biggs. Tesla preparing to take the wraps off a new Roadster electric sports car, the big reveal planned for this evening in Texas. On Wall Street, Dow futures up 156 points. This is SRN News.
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6: Foundations of Freedom, a look at America's founding principles and the leaders who shaped our nation.
7: John Adams understood something that America cannot afford to forget. Freedom requires character. While serving as president, Adams always remembered that America would not survive. It could not govern itself, control its own passion. Adams wrote, "Our Constitution was made only for a moral and religious people. It is wholly inadequate to the government of any other." Adams understood that self-government depended on much, much more than the document itself. It depended and was guided by faith, by virtue, by responsibility, and above all, by self-restraint. Because government can enforce laws, but it cannot create character. Our Constitution protects a free people, but our Constitution Constitution cannot create a moral people. It cannot create self-restraint. It's up to us.
3: A federal judge is blocking the Department of Agriculture from relocating the U.S. Forest Service headquarters from D.C. to Salt Lake City.
8: The judge has ordered a temporary stay on all planned USDA reorganization expenditures, which includes reassigning employees to new locations. It was announced back in March that the headquarters would be moved from Washington, D.C. to Salt Lake City. That stay will remain in place for at least 2 months. Keith Peters, Washington.
3: Pope Leo is continuing to recover in Rome's Gemelli Hospital after undergoing lung cancer surgery. Vatican officials say Leo's recovery is progressing normally with blood tests and a chest X-ray showing the expected results. 71-year-old U.S.-born Pope has resumed eating normally and is started walking after doctors are moving.

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Here's more reading from the Bible, picking up with Luke 8:4. When a large crowd was coming together, and those from the various cities were journeying to him, he spoke by way of a parable. The sower went out to sow his seed, and as he sowed, some fell beside the road, and it was trampled underfoot, and the birds of the air ate it up. Other seed fell on rocky soil, and as soon as it grew up, it withered away, because it had no moisture. Other seed fell among the thorns, and the thorns grew up with it and choked it out. Other seed fell into the good soil, and grew up, and produced a crop 100 times as great. As he said these things, he would call out, "He who has ears to hear, let him hear." His disciples began questioning him as to what this parable meant. And he said, "To you it has been granted to know the mysteries of the kingdom of God, but to the rest it is in parables, so that seeing they may not see, and hearing they may not understand. Now the parable is this: the seed is the word of God. Those beside the road are those who have heard. Then the devil comes and takes away the word from their heart, so that they will not believe and be saved. Those on the rocky soil are those who, when they hear, receive the word with joy. And these have no firm root. They believe for a while, and in time of temptation fall away. The seed which fell among the thorns, these are the ones who have heard, and as they go on their way, they are choked with worries and riches and pleasures of this life, and bring no fruit to maturity. But the seed in the good soil, these are the ones who have heard the word in an honest and good heart, and hold it fast, and bear fruit with perseverance. Now no one, after lighting a lamp, covers it over with a container, or puts it under a bed, but he puts it on a lampstand, so that those who come in may see the light. For nothing is hidden that will not become evident, nor anything secret that will not be known and come to light. So take care how you listen, for whoever has, to him more shall be given, and whoever does not have, even what he thinks he has, shall be taken away from him. And his mother and brothers came to him, and they were unable to get to him because of the crowd. And it was reported to him, "Your mother and your brothers are standing outside, wishing to see you." But he answered and said to them, "My mother and my brothers are these who hear the word of God and do it." Now on one of those days, Jesus and his disciples got into a boat, and he said to them, "Let us go over to the other side of the lake." So they launched out. But as they were sailing along, he fell asleep. And a fierce gale of wind descended on the lake, and they began to be swamped and to be in danger. They came to Jesus and woke him up, saying, "Master, Master, we're perishing." And he got up and rebuked the wind and the surging waves, and they stopped, and it became calm. And he said to them, "Where is your faith?" They were fearful and amazed, saying to one another, "Who then is this, that he commands even the winds and the water, and they obey him?" Scripture reading without comment. This is The Word. I'm Nicholas Hope.

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1: 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So, how have you been gifted? And what are you doing with those gifts? Let's pray and ask God to show us how we can use these gifts to encourage others and to bring glory to His name.
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2: 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You know, from time to time, all of us might think we're quite important, but hopefully not in an arrogant sort of way. You are important in many ways, but those who are boastful and self-centered can be a bit annoying. Look up on a clear, starry night to get a glimpse of the vastness of the universe, and then consider how tiny and insignificant we are.

0: King David in the Old Testament said, "When I look at your heavens, the work of your fingers, the moon and the stars which you set in place, what is man that you are mindful of him?" It's hard to imagine God caring for little old us, but he does. He created you, and Jesus gave all he had to save you for all eternity. That makes you very important. This is By the Way.
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1: Welcome to Jesus Wins, a daily devotional by Elizabeth Talbot. This whole month of October, we will be exploring the topic, Embracing His Assurance. October 15, His Conquering. The tombs were opened, and many bodies of the saints who had fallen asleep were raised. Matthew 27, verse 52. I have a little sign on my refrigerator. I bought it in a Christian store after my mom passed away from cancer. It reads, "For cancer is so limited, it

0: cannot cripple love, shatter hope, corrode faith, destroy peace. It cannot kill friendship, suppress memories, silence courage, invade the soul. It cannot steal God's gift of eternal life. It cannot quench the Holy Spirit. It cannot lessen the power of the resurrection. The tomb is not the last word. There is a striking passage found in Matthew 27, verses 52 and 53, which is not found in any other gospel. After Jesus yielded up his spirit, and the veil of the temple was torn, and the rocks were split, Matthew records the amazing event of the resurrection of many saints, linking their rising from the dead with the power of Jesus over death. From Old Testament times, there was an expectation that when the Messiah came, he would have power over death. Matthew points out that this expectation was fulfilled through the death of Jesus. Resurrection and salvation are shown as the result of the death of Jesus. His death conquered death. When Jesus died, so did death. Jesus' sacrifice on our behalf was confirmed when he rose from the dead. We have the assurance that death is not permanent for those who believe in Jesus. When mourning the companionship of a loved one you lost, remember that Jesus already conquered death. The resurrection of many saints, which occurred that weekend, foreshadows the upcoming resurrection of all believers in Christ at his second coming. This is the blessed assurance that we have, especially at a time when we have lost a loved one or when we ourselves are facing death. Death is not the end. The resurrection is followed by eternal life because Jesus conquered death and he has the keys of death. Jesus said, "An hour is coming in which all who are in the tombs will hear his voice." John 5, verse 28. Jesus wins. Take heart and comfort each other with his words of assurance.
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3: With SRN News, I'm Rich Thomason in Washington. Ukrainian President Zelensky says that Russia never honored a so-called energy ceasefire, so after a brief pause, Ukraine will start attacking Russian oil refineries again. Vladimir Putin's government says it never agreed to a ceasefire. SpaceX CEO Elon Musk says he has nothing to do with recent limits on Ukraine's ability to use satellite internet. It has hampered the country.

0: country's ability to thwart Russian attacks.
1: SpaceX provides the systems that deliver Starlink and the military version Starshield. But Musk said Wednesday that the U.S. government controls and owns Starshield, and the connections are controlled by the Trump administration, and ultimately President Trump himself. Ukraine says Starlink connectivity is being restored, but a speed restriction remains on the Starshield service, continuing to hamper some drone operations. The reduced service faced quick bipartisan pushback from U.S. lawmakers. I'm Tammy Trujillo.
0: With the crucial midterm elections fast approaching, President Trump continues to stump for Republican candidates. That includes Arizona's GOP gubernatorial candidate, Andy Biggs.
2: I'm here really to say you have a chance to have a really great... He's a conservative guy, but what he is he's really a common sense person, because it's all about common sense, more importantly than any label.
0: And later yesterday in Montana, the president praised GOP congressional candidate Aaron Flint as a true American patriot. Today, Mr. Trump takes a day off from the campaign trail. Tomorrow, he'll be holding a midterm campaign rally in Dalton in North Georgia. Trump administration threatening legal action against California over claims that non-citizens might be allowed to vote in the midterm elections. Watching Wall Street this morning, the stock futures are mixed so far. The Dow futures up 133 points. The NASDAQ futures are down 340 points. This is SRN News.
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4: The Family Research Council is urging Christians all across the nation to be in prayer for America, the candidates, and election workers in the run-up to November 3rd. The FRC says anyone who downloads the Stand Firm app can join in daily prayer with other believers and can hear messages from pastors and other faith leaders. Experts say the results of this election will affect hundreds of millions for years to come. All the details can be found at FRC.org. Michael Harrington reporting.
0: Dozens of Florida Latino faith leaders gathered in Tallahassee this week to condemn the rapid succession of executions in the state. Pastor Omar Johnson called on Governor Ron DeSantis to stop carrying them out, saying accountability does not require another death. The clergy members also delivered a letter to the governor's office signed by more than 70 Latino bishops, pastors, and other church leaders condemning the surge in executions. This is SRN News. Former NFL quarterback Mark Sanchez has reportedly settled a lawsuit stemming from an assault case.
5: According to The Athletic, Sanchez and truck driver Peter Toll have agreed to terms that will end the civil action without a trial. Sanchez was in Indianapolis as a broadcaster for Fox when he attacked the then 69-year-old driver outside a restaurant last year. Toll would then stab Sanchez several times in self-defense. Sanchez was later indicted on one felony count of battery resulting in serious bodily injury. He was also charged with three misdemeanors. Sanchez and Fox parted ways in November of last year, shortly after the assault. Bob Agner reporting.
0: Six Flags Over Georgia is preparing to reopen tomorrow, 4 days after a man fell to his death. 42-year-old died Monday after falling from the Goliath roller coaster, which will remain closed with no reopening date set. Four other people were injured in that incident. More details at SRNNews.com.
6: Today's verse from the Old Testament reminds us of who we are. Isaiah 53:6 says, "We all, like sheep, have gone astray. Each of us has turned to his own way, and the Lord has laid on him the iniquity of us all." It's Isaiah 53, verse 6.

0: performing many miraculous signs. If we let him go on like this, everyone will believe in him, and then the Romans will come and take away both our place and our nation. Then one of them named Caiaphas spoke up. You know nothing at all. You do not realize that it is better for you that one man die for the people than that the whole nation perish. He did not say this on his own, but as high priest that year, he prophesied that Jesus would die for the Jewish nation, and not only for that nation, but also for the scattered children of God. So from that day on, they plotted to take his life. When it was almost time for the Jewish Passover, many went up from the country to Jerusalem. They kept looking for Jesus, and as they stood in the temple area, they asked one another, "Isn't he coming to the feast at all?" But the chief priests and the Pharisees had given orders that if anyone found out where Jesus was, he should report it so that they might arrest him. 6 days before the Passover, Jesus arrived at Bethany. Here a dinner was given in Jesus' honor. Martha served, while Lazarus was among those reclining at the table with him. Then Mary took a pint of pure nard, an expensive perfume. She poured it on Jesus' feet and wiped his feet with her hair. And the house was filled with the fragrance of the perfume. But one of his disciples, Judas Iscariot, who was later to betray him, objected. Why wasn't this perfume sold and the money given to the poor? It was worth a year's wages. He did not say this because he cared about the poor, but because he was a thief, a keeper of the money bag. He used to help himself to what was put into it. Leave her alone, Jesus replied. It was intended that she should save this perfume for the day of my burial. You will always have the poor among you, but you will not always have me. From John chapters 11 and 12, listen to the Bible. It's great for the soul.
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4: 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It is Thursday, October 15, 2026. Hello, my name is L. David Harris. 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I'm asking you for a special favor. October 15, that's my birthday. 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So thank you, thank you, thank you. Let's go ahead and pray, and then we will get underway. Father, we thank you. Thank you for giving us this privilege to come into your presence. And I'm asking you to teach us how to listen so keenly to your voice that the false prophets will have no sway with us.

In Jesus' name I pray. Amen and amen again. False prophets. So the most important thing for me today is whatever God does, well, you know the devil is all ready to do a counterfeit, right? Whatever great things God is doing in and among his people, the enemy is counterfeiting those. And so, and God's people would come together. God wanted to safeguard our heart so we could be set on God and what he says rather than what the popular voices around us say. You see what I'm saying? So in the Garden of Eden, that happened immediately. It was like, okay, so God said, don't eat from the tree of the knowledge of good and evil. And then some more about it. And if you do eat from that tree, then you shall surely die. The devil said, you can eat from it. You will not surely die. And God is hiding something from you. You see, so the counterfeit rings so close to the real that it's very difficult to discern and impossible, really, without the Holy Ghost. And so God said, you shall surely die. The devil said, you shall not surely die. Just one little word, a little tweak, and that made all the difference in the world. So our first lesson is coming in from Jeremiah chapter 14 and verse 14. And the Bible reads, then the Lord said unto me, the prophets prophesy lies, in my name. So we know that these are pseudo prophets. I sent them not, neither have I commanded them, neither have I spake unto them. Of course, those false prophets in that context, that particular story, spoke reassuring lies that God had never given them. What comforts the crowd is not always the truth. People are looking for pleasant saying, pleasant truth, when God is giving present truth, the kind of truth that is providing help in our times of need in these last days. So just because it feels good, just because everybody jumps up and touches their neighbor and says, yep, praise him, that does not make it necessarily true. And God calls us to test every single message by his word. He calls us to test every single message by God's word. And so what I want you to do is weigh one popular message that you have accepted against the scriptures today. Just go to, you need to be doing an audit or an inventory, like all of us really, and see, like the Bereans did, whether these things be so or not, holding on only to what truly comes from God. Our second lesson comes in from Ezekiel chapter 13 and verse 3. That's the Bible book of Ezekiel chapter 13, and I will read verse 3. Woe unto the foolish prophets that follow their own spirit and have seen nothing. I think we can just deal with that straight. People who are following their own spirit are not following the Holy Spirit. And everything that they say as the voice of the Creator is really not so. It's a lie. God is not with them. So false prophets follow their own spirit and called it God's voice. It's easy to mistake our own desires for God's leading, so we must anchor ourselves in what God has truly spoken. There are times that people get a chill. They get goosebumps. They get a feeling. They hear something in their mind and it sounds so logical and they feel powerful in the moment. And based on all of those feelings together and the emotions attached to them, people start to prophesy and want people to follow after them. God is saying, be strong and resist that. So bring a strong desire of yours to God today. There's something inside that you really need an answer for. There is something that you are desiring in prayer. Bring that to God today. And if you are hearing something in your mind about these things, then test it against God's word. If you feel like you have confirmation, then test that, quote, confirmation against the word of God, asking whether it is his voice or your own. Our third lesson of three today is coming in from 1 Kings chapter 22 and verse 14. We have read about this before. I think it was like 3 days ago.

0: Micaiah said, as the Lord liveth, what the Lord saith unto me, that will I speak. There are too many people speaking things that the Lord didn't speak. God is saying through this prophet that whatever God is saying, as God is living and in and among us, that is the only message that I'm going to speak, to declare, to say. And Micaiah felt the same pressure to please the king, but waited for God's true and sincere word. He had integrity. Faithfulness means resisting the pull of the popular and speaking only what God has said. Now, resist the pressure to go along with the crowd today. I just want to say that for the majority of the time, the majority is not the true. I know I just used the word too many times. For the overwhelming majority of the time, the crowd is not the one that you follow. Okay? Let me read from the book, The Great Controversy, page 593. And it reads, there is nothing that the great deceiver fears so much as that we shall become acquainted with his devices. That means his deceptions, his craftiness. Only those who have been diligent students of the scriptures and who have received the love of the truth will be shielded from the powerful delusion. So what does that mean? That means that we have the privilege of going to God on a regular basis, all day, every day, and saying, God, this is what I'm thinking, but what is the truth? God, I'm seeking your voice. I'm seeking your word so that you can guide me in the paths of righteousness. Father, my sister said, my brother said, my friend said, somebody on the TV or the internet said, but let me see what you have said. Will you guide your people? Father, will you do what you have done through the millennia to make sure that every word of truth is established in and among us? Will you please teach us to follow you? And not become disappointed when the words contradict what we are thinking or feeling, but embrace the beauty of God being kind enough to give us a word so that we can live according to his principle. Make it a great day. Peace.
1: 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Always remember, we cannot live by bread alone, but by every word that comes from the mouth of God. This has been your Daily Portion with L. David Harris. Make it a great day.
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3: Lying is more common than you might think. On October the 15th, 2009, a makeshift weather balloon flew across a 50-mile stretch of Colorado with a 6-year-old boy on board. At least, that's what was reported. It turned out there was no child involved. Balloon Boy had been asleep in the attic of his family's home, and law enforcement became convinced the episode was a hoax. One of the problems with lying is that it's actually physically bad for you. It can increase stress, elevate your blood pressure. You can have difficulty sleeping and experience stomach issues. Lying even weakens your immune system. A University of Massachusetts study in 2002 found that 60% of people lie in any 10-minute conversation, averaging 2 or 3 lies. And researchers say that once a person starts lying, it gets easier, with the liar becoming less and less troubled by telling mistruths. Honesty really is the best policy. The Ten Commandments state, "Thou shalt not bear false witness," in Exodus 20:16. Jesus called himself the truth. The Bible is only true. It isn't a lie. And the Bible says that God is not a man that he should lie. Before you yield to the temptation to fudge the truth or mislead or deliberately give the wrong impression, think of letting Jesus do his will in your life and guide you to be a truth teller. You might need to practice diplomacy. Do you like my new haircut? Or do I look good in this outfit? Can, in fact, be answered honestly but graciously. Commit yourself to telling the truth. It's better for you, better for others, and it develops a habit of truth-telling that will define you as a person of integrity. Imagine a Christian being someone whose word you can't take as truth. That would never do, and it doesn't need to be. John Bradshaw, It Is Written.

Layer the Seer was located about 40 miles from Philadelphia and 100 miles east of Ephesus. And it was founded by Antiochus II and named in honor of his wife Laodice, who incidentally later poisoned him. It was located on the Lycus River and was about 8 miles from Colossae, to whom the book of Colossians was written, and was at the crux of two major Roman roads. It was an incredibly wealthy city. It had a large banking center with large manufacturing interests. When Laodicea was destroyed by an earthquake in AD 60, they refused outside aid and rebuilt the city at their own expense. Such self-sufficiency was rare and made the city famous. They were also famous for a valuable wool found in the valleys that was soft in texture and black in color, which meant that Laodiceans almost exclusively wore black as evidence of their wealth. There was also an important school of medicine located in the Temple of Carru, and connected to this school was an industry for the manufacture of a special eye medicine, collyrium, made from a famous Pyrrhagean stone. Laodicea was a successful and well-ordered city with proud, arrogant, and self-satisfied inhabitants. They were accustomed to leisure, pleasure, and entertainment, as evidenced by the ruins of the amphitheaters, which remain here to this day. Jesus begins his message to the church and gives them no affirmation. He tells them that they're neither hot nor cold, but they're lukewarm. This analogy would have been familiar to them. Hot water from the nearby springs here in Hierapolis was pumped down to them via aqueducts and pipes. Today you can see the remnants of these aqueducts and pipes with the mineral deposit inside them. By the time the water reached Laodicea, it was lukewarm, good for nothing. Lukewarm water, Jesus says, I will spew out of my mouth, and if you remain in this state, I will vomit you out. There is nothing worse than a half-hearted Christian. If you are spiritually hot, then you are on fire for God. If you are cold, then there is at least the idea that whilst you are not walking with God, you are aware that you are not. But if you are lukewarm, you think you're doing good, but the reality is far from it. Laodicea's spiritual condition was such that they think they're rich, increased with goods, and have need of nothing. But their level of self-awareness is non-existent, and they don't know that they're wretched, miserable, poor, blind, and naked. The counsel to Laodicea is interesting in that it either included things they thought they already had or was the opposite of what they had. They were a banking center, and yet they were counseled to buy gold tried in the fire. They had an eye clinic, and yet they were told to anoint their eyes with eye salve. They prided themselves on their black clothes, and yet they were told to get white raiment. The gold tried in the fire is symbolic of faith in the furnace of affliction. The eye salve represents spiritual discernment, and the white raiment represents the righteousness of Christ that we need to clothe ourselves in. The name Laodicea means a people judged, and we take the time period for this church to be from 1844 to the second coming, during the time period of the judgment, and it is directly relevant to us today. The message for the Laodiceans ends with a beautiful appeal. Jesus is standing and knocking at the door of our hearts. He doesn't force his way in, though. He, the person on the outside, is the one taking the initiative, pressing the door, pleading for entrance. Salvation is a personal matter, and we must open our hearts to him personally. The Bible says, if any man hears his voice and opens the door, I will come in and sup with him. Not only will he sup with us, but the Bible says we can sit on his throne with him. Jesus longs for an intimate relationship with us. If he is knocking at the door of your heart, then open the door and let him come in.

0: giving thanks to the Lord, for He is good. 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
1: Have luxuries become necessities for you? 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And that's often accompanied by financial stress. Many people only want the deluxe package. That means that if they have a choice of low, middle, or high, they'll consistently choose the high ones, whether they're considering a house, a car, a handbag, a wristwatch, or even a pair of sunglasses. Having a roof over your head, getting from one place to another, and keeping track of time can be had for a lot less money than what the world says we need. Scripture challenges us to distinguish between genuine needs and desires that culture teaches us to expect. 1 Timothy 6:8 says, "But if we have food and clothing, we will be content with that." There's nothing inherently wrong with enjoying God's provision, but faithful stewards must guard against entitlement. Learning contentment gives us freedom to spend less, give more, and appreciate what God has provided. 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So free yourself from the cycle of comparison, and a tremendous burden will be lifted from your shoulders. And if luxury brands have led to burdensome credit card debt, Christian credit counselors can really help. 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
3: Welcome to Johnny Erickson Tada Sharing Hope. When it comes to birthdays, our friend Johnny does much more than blow the candles out on her cake. She knows that every October 15th is, for her, well, it's a miraculous milestone. And Johnny, today, you've reached your 77th birthday. I can just hear our friends listening shouting, "Happy birthday, Johnny."
4: Oh, and don't I know it. I've got lots of friends who are praising God along with me. Except in all my many years of living with quadriplegia, you know, I have never been able to blow out all the candles on my cake.
3: What?
4: I think I only have enough lung power to extinguish maybe 4 or 5, but definitely not 77.
3: Oh. Well, Johnny, I know that you always listen to what scripture God puts on your heart every birthday. So what scripture is it this year?
4: Well, I was going to say Psalm 92, where God says, "They shall bear fruit in old age." Mm. And I'm not young anymore, but the one Bible verse that keeps ringing in my heart is where Jesus says in John chapter 15,

0: The one who remains in me, and I in him, produces much fruit, because you can do nothing without me. I want to do everything from my end to be the branch that abides, that remains and dwells and stays in the vine, because God promises that I can still bear fruit at this age, and actually that I can produce much fruit. And this birthday, I want about as much as I can get. Mm-hmm. And for every listener today, I want you to join me. Would you be the branch that draws strength? Be nourished through the vine, Jesus Christ. And together, let's live abundant lives, overflowing with Spirit-blessed fruit, telling everyone, oh, taste and see how very good the Lord is.
1: Oh, that is such a wonderful invitation. And I know I'm going to join you.
0: And Shauna, I am the most blessed quadriplegic in the entire world. I mean, think of it. Despite cancer and chronic pain, just look. Look at me. I'm sitting up in my wheelchair.
1: Hallelujah.
0: At my age today, and for the 60 years I've been paralyzed, I am amazed at how very good the Lord has been to me. Today I'm 77. Uh-huh. I keep repeating that, and I keep saying, bless the Lord, oh my soul, and all that is within me, bless his holy name. And that's another thing I want my listening friend to do. Because of my paralysis, I cannot raise my arms above my shoulders. I wish I could applaud my Savior. So, friend listening, just for a moment, would you join me in doing that? Right now, go before God with lifted hands and bless him for keeping your friend, this happy aging quadriplegic, bless him for keeping me fit for service in his kingdom, bearing much fruit.
1: Oh, and Johnny, I know how hard your life is away from this microphone. Mm. My goodness, you need two of us in order to help you cough.
0: Yeah, maybe that way I would have enough air to blow out all my birthday candles today.
1: Well, you know I'm here to help anytime.
0: Thank you.
1: And here's one last question. What are you looking forward to in the year to come?
0: Well, every morning when I sit up in my wheelchair, Shauna, it's like my first day. My first day at work, I cannot wait to wheel through the front doors of Johnny and Friends and put my hand to the plow in God's vineyard, as it were, because there are millions of people with disabilities who are drowning in hopelessness. And on my birthday and for birthdays to come, I want to do everything I can to reach them with the good news of Jesus Christ.
1: Well, Johnny, that's our birthday prayer for you today.
0: And thank you for giving me a very happy birthday.
2: 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Connect with him today. Life Talk.

0: I'm Mary Lohman of the Christian Working Woman, and I wonder if you've ever seriously considered the verse in Psalm 46, which says, "Be still and know that I am God." That's what I've been talking about all week, because it's a key principle in our Christian walk. If we don't learn to be still, both physically and mentally, to learn the discipline of being still, I don't think we'll really know God in the way He intends for us to. Be still and know that I am. Moses asked God what he would tell the children of Israel if they asked him, "What is his name?" God said to Moses, "I am who I am. That is what you are to say to the Israelites. I am has sent me." So I am is God's name. What does that mean to you? Here's how I think of it. Fill in the missing word. I need whatever. Whatever word you can put in that missing blank, Jesus can fill it in because He is I am. He is our total need satisfier. Just listen to a few of the I ams we find in Scripture. I am thy shield. I am the Lord that heals thee. I am with thee. I am He that comforts you. I am the way, the truth, and the life. I am meek and lowly in heart, and you will find rest for your soul. I am the bread of life. I am the light of the world. I am the door of the sheep. I am the good shepherd. Jesus asked Peter, "Who do you say I am?" So that's my question today. What is your understanding of I am? Do you allow God to be to you all that He is willing and capable of being? Is your missing blank today, "I need a husband or a wife"? Isaiah 54 says, "For your maker is your husband." Is your missing blank, "I need money"? Philippians 4 says, "My God will meet all your needs." Do you need healing of your body or mind or emotions? Jesus is the Lord that heals you. Are you lonely? I am is with you always, able to take away that loneliness if you'll learn to know that He is God. Are you hurting badly today because of a broken relationship or rejection or loss that you've suffered? I am is there to comfort you and meet that need for you. Until you take time to be still and know God, you won't experience His all-sufficiency, the power of I am, to meet all your needs. I hope you join me tomorrow as we continue the thoughts here on the Christian Working Woman.
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0: Hi, this is Jim Garbo. Two of the most difficult jobs in the world are President of the United States and Pastor of a church. And I've been a pastor, so I know it's an amazing call full of great joys. But it's also full of, well, challenges, conflict, unrealistic expectations, relational strain, and loneliness. Pastor Appreciation Month is an important time for your pastors. So whatever you do, a heartfelt email, a handwritten note, or simply saying thank you, it carries more weight than you realize.
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3: With SRN News, I'm Rich Thomason in Washington. President Trump, who's been spending a lot of time on the campaign trail ahead of the midterm elections, takes a day off today. Tomorrow, it's back at it, a rally for Republicans in North Georgia. Yesterday, it was to top in Arizona and then Montana.
4: Appearing in the city of Kalispell, Trump urged the audience to support the state's Republican candidates.
5: And we're going to elect a true American patriot, a fantastic man, a great guy, Aaron Flint.
4: Flint is running to represent Montana's 1st Congressional District. Trump went on to tell supporters to pretend he's on the ballot, saying the last time Democrats were in power, they gave the country the worst inflation in American history. Earlier in the day, Trump told a crowd in Bullhead City, Arizona, to back the Republican nominee for governor, Congressman Andy Biggs. Trump's midterm blitz continues with future stops planned in Kentucky, Kansas, and North Carolina. I'm Mark Mayfield.
3: Is the Trump administration trying to...

0: Lay the groundwork for the deportation of Somali native Congresswoman Ilhan Omar.
1: The Minnesota Democrats' Washington, D.C. area home was searched by federal agents on Monday, who were reportedly seeking evidence of fraud and false statements in immigration paperwork, among other things. On Wednesday, the Wall Street Journal cited U.S. officials as saying the probe was aimed at building a case to strip her of her U.S. citizenship and ultimately deport her. Omar was born in Somalia in 1982 and came to the U.S. with her family in 1995. I'm Michael Kastner.
0: Social Security recipients can look forward to the largest cost of living adjustment in 3 years next year. A 3.6% bump in benefits, averaging about $75 a month for a recipient of Social Security. On Wall Street this morning, Dow futures up 118, NASDAQ futures down 366 points. This is SRN News.
2: People in the military can get very bonded to each other. Their willingness to protect each other is beyond what normally happens. One soldier said that if a grenade dropped into the middle of a group, they would fight with each other as to which one would fall on the grenade first to protect the others. Well, that's far out, but I don't think he was using hyperbole. Now, if we could transfer just half of that attitude into society, things would be different. Fight with somebody to get them to be first in line. Fight with somebody to get them the best land, fight with somebody so you could be the one to fix the fence. The Apostle Paul said in Romans 12, verse 10, be devoted to one another in love. Honor one another above yourselves, NIV. Well, that's a switch, but that's exactly what the kingdom of God is all about. Other-centered, not self-centered, because in the kingdom of God, it's the other guy who's most important. This is Rod Bieber with Seed Time and Harvest.
0: Christian relief groups are rushing to Alabama and Florida.
3: Those two states are trying to recover from Hurricane Isaias, which made landfall last weekend. Samaritan's Purse is leading the charge and says, quote, two of our disaster relief units, a tractor trailer filled with tools and equipment, are in Florida and Alabama. Volunteers are helping to cut felled trees, clear out debris and more, and share the hope of the gospel with families reeling from the storm. Michael Harrington reporting.
0: State Representative James Tallarico is revising his take on transgender athletes now that he's the Democratic nominee for the U.S. Senate and the midterm elections just around the corner. As a member of the Texas House Committee on Public Education, he opposed a 2021 bill to ban biologically male students from playing on girls' athletic teams. On the campaign trail now, Tallarico says he would oppose trans athletes playing in girls' sports if it endangers safety or fairness. This is SRN News. Higher prices could put a damper on winter travel plans for nearly half of Americans.
4: A new WalletHub survey finds 49% say rising travel costs could derail their plans, while 30% believe traveling is worth going into debt for. Another 30% are still paying off travel debt from last winter. The latest inflation report shows airline fares are up more than 22% from a year ago, while hotel stays and rental cars are also more expensive. Despite those increases, travel industry leaders say many consumers are still willing to pay the higher prices. I'm at Mattinson.
0: Pope Leo continues to recover in Rome's Gemelli Hospital after undergoing lung cancer surgery. Vatican officials say his recovery is progressing normally with blood tests and a chest x-ray showing the expected results. 71-year-old U.S.-born Pope has resumed eating normally and started walking after doctors removed the lower lobe of his right lung Tuesday. More details, srnnews.com.
5: Today's verse from the Old Testament reminds us of who we are. Isaiah 53:6 says, we all, like sheep, have gone astray. Each of us has turned to his own way, and the Lord has laid on him the iniquity of us all. It's Isaiah 53, verse 6.

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1: Now, it's hard to lose weight. I know that very well. But the real trick in weight loss is keeping it off. You know, years ago, I dropped 55 pounds and I'm not looking for it, believe me. It went, thankfully, a little bit at a time. I found out it's possible to hang around the level of where you got your weight loss, too. Of course, you can't eat grapefruit all the time, or celery, or diet.

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1: Okay, so we've got a sneaky good marriage verse for you today. 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
3: So Proverbs 27:14 says, if anyone loudly blesses their neighbor too early in the morning, it will be taken as a curse. Timing is everything. Especially when it comes to having a conflict or even a conversation. It matters when it happens.
1: So don't bring up the conflict you've been thinking about all day when the kids are running around in the backyard and your hose is spraying you in the face.
3: Or you've had a really rough day and your husband or wife has had a really rough day and you're going to bring it up right before they're going to sleep. Uh-oh.
1: But that doesn't mean you don't talk about it. You just got to find the right time to talk about it.
3: Ah, oh, that's so true. We're Ann and Dave Wilson, and that's Real Family Life.

0: Welcome to Your Story Hour. I'm Aunt Nikki.
1: And I'm Uncle John, and we're here to bring you today's
2: inspiring story.
1: Hello, everyone. I hope you've got your sea legs on.
0: Let me guess, Uncle John. You're ready to hear the second part of Aunt Carol's true story about Joseph Bates, the young man who was impressed, or in other words, forced, into the British Royal Navy and spent the War of 1812 as a prisoner of war.
1: Why, Aunt Nikki, how did you know?
0: Because last time you said that we would get to hear about more miraculous answers to prayer in Joseph Bates' life.
1: Oh, yes, I did, didn't I? And I guess I'm guilty. I am anxious to hear more about Joseph Bates' adventures in this true story called The Endless Storm.
3: Joseph Bates finally reached home in June of 1815. He quickly renewed his acquaintance with Prudence Nye, who had been his friend since they were both toddlers. Then he was off again for 2.5 years of voyaging to Europe and South America. On his return in January 1818, he hurried to Prudy's house.
4: Prudy, my dear, surely you realize that my feelings for you are more than mere friendship.
5: I certainly hope so.
4: You do? Does that mean you'll... I'm a seaman, so you know I'll be away a lot. But I hope one day to... Do you know what it would mean, the long separations?
5: I'm the daughter of a sea captain, Joseph. I think I know what is involved.
4: Of course, I'm not a captain yet, but I hope to be one day.
5: I'm sure you will be.
4: See, my plan is to save $10,000 as quickly as possible, and then I can retire. So there would be no more separations. So, will you...
5: Will I what? Joseph, you haven't asked me yet.
4: Oh. Oh, yes. Will you marry me?
5: Finally, I thought you'd never get it out.
4: Prudy, I've faced icebergs, pirates, and enemy fire, but I've never been so scared as I am right now.
5: Well, then I'd better put you out of your misery quickly. Yes, Joseph, I'll marry you.
3: They chose February 15th. There was no time for a fancy ceremony because 6 weeks later, Joseph shipped out again. This time, he was the chief mate aboard the brig Francis under Captain Hitch. The voyage began very routinely as they loaded a cargo in Baltimore for Bremen, Germany. Captain Hitch was a partner in the financial transactions of this voyage, so he was very concerned and very careful as the ship proceeded toward Gothenburg, Sweden. In the Baltic Sea, they joined a convoy of British merchant ships. As they traveled through Kattegat Bay, a place known for dangerous storms, the captain became more worried.
6: Mr. Bates, see that launch ship dead ahead?
7: Aye, sir.
6: Keep a close eye on it. If it gets into any kind of trouble, we can see it and change course in time to avoid falling into the same difficulty.
7: I see, sir.
6: Keep at this exact distance, but follow that ship.
3: The captain went to his cabin, but reappeared on deck later during Joseph's watch. This was very unusual and, frankly, bothersome, since Joseph was in charge of the ship during his watch.
6: Here, Mr. Bates, what are you doing carrying all this sail?
7: We have a good breeze, Captain. This is the right amount of sail.
6: Oh, where's that ship? How far away is it?
7: Yonder, sir. It's the same distance as when you went below.
6: We're too close. Clew down the topsails and reef them.
7: Why, Captain, you're asleep.
6: I am not. I've never been more awake in my life. Now clew down the topsails, Mr. Bates, and reef them.
7: Very well, sir.
8: All hands to the rigging, reef the topsail!
6: Huh? What? Mr. Bates, what's the matter? Is there a storm?
7: You gave orders to reef the topsail, sir.
6: I did? I didn't know it. Well, I guess I was so worried. I was walking and talking in my sleep.
7: Yes, sir, I think you have been.
6: Well, stop the hands in the rigging. I'll go below and stay out of the way. My nephew Lem and my son George will keep me down there. They're just teenagers, but they're good boys.
8: Belay that order!
3: At last they reached Gothenburg and began to load a cargo of iron bars for the trip back to New Bedford, Massachusetts.
6: That's it, men! Keep loading those bars!
7: We already have an awful lot of iron aboard, Captain Hitch.
6: Don't worry about it, Bates, my boy. I'm part owner of this cargo, and the more we have, the more money I'll make. There's still a bit of space in the hold, men. Fill her all the way up.
3: It quickly became clear

0: that the captain's optimism was misplaced. As the brig entered the North Sea, a violent storm swept down with strong winds and blinding snow. It became impossible to continue on the same heading.
1: Uncle Hitch!
2: Captain Hitch, Samuel! I've told you! At sea, you call me Captain, not Uncle!
1: I'm sorry, Captain Hitch! The snowstorm is getting worse! We can't see where we're going!
2: Yep! We'll have to change course! Mr. Bates! Help the helm to change course! We'll go north around Scotland and Ireland!
3: Aye, aye, sir! Helmsman, change your course to the north!
0: But the change of course did not help as much as they had hoped. And during the night, a new danger confronted them. Rockall, an island of rock off northwestern Ireland, was surrounded by conflicting currents made worse by the gale winds. Tensions were high until the rock had been safely passed, but the gales remained as strong as ever.
4: Captain, the ship is laboring in these rough seas. We're not making any headway.
2: But the ship is sound, isn't she, Mr. Bates?
5: Captain Hitch, the ship is leaking, sir. Before we're manning the pumps, we're having a hard time keeping up with the water coming in.
6: We're just following, sir.
2: Very well, Walford. Bring 20 tons of the iron up on deck. That should help.
0: Securing part of the heavy cargo on the upper deck helped a little. But as the westerly gales continued incessantly, the Francis made hardly any progress. Finally, worried about provisions, Captain Hitch called Joseph to the captain's cabin.
7: You sent for me, Captain Hitch?
8: Aye, Bates. We're making so little progress, it occurs to me that we may well run out of water before we reach New Bedford. I think we need to lock up the water casks and ration our remaining supply.
7: Very well, sir.
8: Just how much do you think we should begin with?
7: 2 quarts a day, sir.
8: 2 quarts? I never drank that much water in a day in my life. Well, I've been following the sea for 30 years, and I never yet been put on rations.
7: You're more fortunate than I, sir. I was on a ration of food for 5 years as a prisoner of the British, and for several months of that time, I was on a short ration of water.
8: But a whole 2 quarts?
7: Trust me, sir. The very idea of being on rations will make you crave water.
8: All right. Begin the rationing tomorrow morning. 2 quarts per man, as you say.
7: Here are your 2 quarts, Mr. Webb. And here's the captain's ration. Take it to his cabin, please.
9: Yes, sir.
0: About 7 o'clock that evening, Joseph was passing the captain's cabin when he heard a loud whisper.
10: Say, Lem.
11: Yes, Uncle?
10: I mean, Captain.
11: You got any water?
10: Yes, sir.
11: Give me a drink, will you?
10: Sure. Here.
11: Oh, thank you, Lem.
0: The next morning at breakfast, Joseph couldn't resist teasing the captain a little.
7: Captain Hitch, how did you make out for water last night?
8: Well, you were right and I was wrong, Bates. As you said, just the thought of being rationed makes one thirsty.
0: When yet another heavy gale struck the ship, a worried Captain Hitch called a council of all hands.
8: Gentlemen, I fear we will not make it across the Atlantic, laden as heavily as we are. Even though I am part owner of the cargo, I cannot make this decision by myself. I will now entertain suggestions.
7: We have to lighten the load.
12: Yep, Mr. Bates. We have to take all the iron on the deck and throw it overboard.
10: And then we had better bring up more iron from the hold and stow it on deck.
13: I agree with Mr. Walford and Mr. Palmer, Captain.
8: You are undoubtedly right, Mr. Furbish. How much do you think we should bring up?
13: Another 20 tons should do it.
14: That's the last of it, Mr. Walford. 20 tons of good iron bar sliding 5 miles down into Davy Jones' locker.
12: Very well, Mr. Doan. Now start bringing up the next 20 tons, and be sure to secure it tightly on deck.
14: Aye, aye, sir.
7: Lightening the load and shifting the cargo have definitely helped, Captain Hitch. We're making better progress. The wind has let up a little, too. Shall we add more sail?
12: No, Bates, I don't think so.
7: The men are getting anxious, sir. We should have been home already. Our families will be getting worried.
8: But if we go much faster, we might increase the leak. And then we could all end up on the bottom.
13: If I may speak, Captain.
8: Certainly, Mr. Furbish.
14: What's on?

0: mine.
1: Well, sir, our provisions are getting mighty low. We're near out of beef and bread.
2: We will ration those items immediately. Mr. Bates, see to it.
3: After another westerly storm, the wind veered around to the east overnight. When the captain came on deck in the morning, he was surprised at all the sail displayed.
2: Well, Mr. Bates, this isn't bad, but you'd better take in the main topgallant sail and the lower and topmast studding sails, then double and single reef the topsails.
4: Aye, aye, sir.
5: You were right, sir. The ship is going along much easier and almost as fast.
2: The wind has been increasing from the southwest for the last 3 days. If this keeps up, in another 3 days, we should reach New Bedford.
6: Hooray! You hear that, Webb? Home in 3 days!
5: I heard it, Don. Can't wait to see Mama and Pa again, even me annoying little brother.
6: Mr. Walford, how long will that make the voyage from Gothenburg?
7: That'll be, 70 days.
5: Woo, that's a long time. Almost twice as long as I expected. I'm sure glad this voyage is almost over.
3: Unfortunately, the voyage wasn't almost over. Yet another storm swept in, and as they reached the eastern edge of the Gulf Stream, the furious winds intensified. The wind blew first from one direction, then abruptly shifted to another. It seemed the ship would surely be torn apart and then sink into the depths.
8: Mr. Bates, we need more sail to run before these heavy seas.
4: We don't dare. Just the main topsail and the foresail both close reefed. These wind gusts are so heavy, I'm afraid that if we put on any more canvas, the sails would be wrenched from their bolt ropes. If that happens, we would surely capsize.
8: Aye, aye, Mr. Bates.
4: What was that?
6: That last wave hit us square on, Mr. Bates. The tiller broke off. I can't steer.
4: Don't panic, Mr. Doan. We have about 4 feet left between the brake and the rudder head. We'll splice it. There, it's spliced. We can operate it with the tiller ropes and the relieving tackles. Holburn, I need you and 3 other experienced men over here.
8: Aye, sir.
4: Captain, the storm's intensity is increasing every moment.
2: I can hear it, Mr. Bates. Keep the ship dead before the sea. If any one of those waves hits us broadside, we're goners.
9: Whoa, Uncle John. Those ocean swells sound enormous.
10: Yes, they do, Aunt Nikki. Which reminds me, I have a question to ask you.
9: Go ahead.
10: What did the Pacific Ocean say to the Atlantic Ocean?
9: What did the Pacific Ocean say to the Atlantic Ocean? I don't know. I've flown over the ocean in an airplane, but it didn't say anything to me.
10: So do you give up?
9: I guess I do.
10: Nothing. The Pacific Ocean didn't say anything. It just waved.
9: Oh, it waved. I get it. Great riddle, Uncle John.
10: Thank you.
9: And I'd say it's a fair guess that some of you boys and girls love riddles, too.
10: Well, we have some good news for you. Clubhouse Magazine is chock full of jokes and riddles.
9: And best of all, it's free.
10: Yes, it is. 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And click on the Kids Corner menu item.
9: Once you're in the Kids Corner, click on the Clubhouse option and enjoy.
10: And there's lots to enjoy. 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
9: Hilarious jokes. And sometimes even an inspiring poem written by a boy or a girl just like you.
10: That's right. We love seeing your artwork, riddles, jokes, recipes, and poems.
9: So, if you'd like to see your poem, drawing, joke, or riddle in Clubhouse Magazine, mail it to us.
10: Address your envelope to Uncle John and Aunt Nikki, P.O. Box 8, Niles, N-I-L-E-S, Michigan, 49120.
9: In case you didn't catch it the first time, that's P.O. Box 8, Niles, Michigan, 49120.
10: And now let's get back to Joseph Bates and his crew being tossed around by the winds and the waves of the endless storm.
3: Still battling the worst of the seemingly endless storm-tossed seas, Joseph Bates went back up on deck, and there

0: found that the four men at the spliced tiller were having a very hard time controlling the ship.
1: Starboard your helm! Steady! Here comes another dreadful sea! Overboard. We would have been if the ship hadn't answered her helm so well. The Francis is a good craft. Port your helm! Here comes another wave on the other side! Steady now! The sea is square on our stern. That's where we want to keep it!
0: All night, the men on watch battled wind and waves. Dawn brought rain and torrents that made it almost impossible to see which direction the waves were coming from. And then, without warning, the wind struck from the opposite direction, flattening the sails against the mast.
1: The ship's aback! Hard approach your helm! Quick, quick, all hands on deck now!
2: What just happened? The wind just suddenly stopped.
3: We're in a dead calm, Mr. Doan.
4: That means we're all right, doesn't it?
3: Hardly. Yep. It means we're helpless against the waves. Hold the captain,
1: my sir. Lash your helm to the starboard.
5: Aye, sir.
1: Clew up the main topsail.
5: Aye, aye.
1: Pull up the foresail.
5: Aye, sir.
1: All hands aloft and furl the main topsail. Make haste, men, and secure it to the yard as fast as you can.
0: The waves struck the vessel first on one side, then on another, jerking the vessel about and making it almost impossible for the crew to climb the rigging. Into this scene came the captain.
2: Oh, my grief. Lemuel, go below with George and stay there.
6: Captain,
2: now!
6: Aye, sir.
2: Bates, as soon as the storm sails are secured, muster all hands.
7: Aye, sir.
0: The captain and the African-American cook were the only Christians on board the Francis, but the captain had not prayed with his men during the voyage. Now he turned to the cook as the deck rolled and heaved beneath them.
2: Mr. Green, will you pray for us?
8: Certainly, Captain.
2: Everybody grab a mast, a bollard, or something, and hang on tight.
8: Oh, Lord, the psalmist says that you command the wind and the waves. They mount up to the heavens. They go down again to the depths. Then they cry unto the Lord in their trouble, and he delivereth them out of their distresses.
0: The exhausted crew lashed themselves to whatever stationary objects they could to keep from being swept overboard as the wind renewed its fury. Often the ship was flung sideways from the crest of a wave. At other times, waves would collide above the ship, drenching everyone. For 3 long hours, they watched and waited, expecting each moment to be their last. Meanwhile, back home in New Bedford, hope was fading. One day, when Prudy went to visit relatives, a local minister called on the family.
9: My dear Mrs. Bates, why do you appear so sober?
10: My husband's ship is long overdue, Pastor Atkins. We know there is a terrific storm in the Atlantic. There is great fear for the safety of the ship.
9: Yes. Well, I want to pray for that ship's company.
10: Oh, thank you, Pastor.
0: The minister's fervent prayer made such a deep impression upon Prudy Bates that she made a note of the exact time he prayed. Back on the ocean, one hurricane after another drove the Francis hundreds of miles off course. The ship's leak had increased, and food supplies were dangerously low. More of the iron cargo was thrown overboard. Everyone was exhausted from the constant struggle. In fact, one night, Joseph was forced to retire to his cabin 2 hours before the end of his watch. As he tried to get some desperately needed sleep, he heard the captain's voice in the next cabin, raised in prayer.
11: Oh, Lord, raise up, Mr. Bates, I pray. I fear the ship will founder without his help. Restore him, please, to that health and strength which he needs.
0: Joseph did receive strength to carry on the struggle, and every bit of that strength was needed.
1: Captain, the waves are coming in!

0: driver between these two seas on a northeast storm.
1: Aye, Captain, I agree.
2: Although it seemed several times as though the ship would surely be smashed to kindling, it seemed as though an unseen hand bore her up. But their problems were not over.
3: There's hardly anything left for me to cook, Mr. Bates.
4: That means we'll have to cut the rations even further.
3: If we don't get more supplies soon, cutting rations more won't help. There won't be anything to cook anyway, and the men are exhausted from working at the pumps. They need food for strength.
4: I know, but we've been unable to get close enough to any other vessel to take on supplies. We even lit a barrel of tar once to attract attention, but we were unsuccessful.
3: We can't do anything about it, Mr. Bates, but God can.
2: And then, about midnight, as the most recent gale relented a little, they saw another vessel directly ahead, steering toward them. The two ships signaled with lanterns until they came within hailing distance.
1: Where are you from?
5: New York!
1: Where are you bound?
5: South America!
1: Can you spare us some provisions?
5: Yes, as much as you want. I'm loaded with them.
4: Palmer, ready the boat at once. I'm going over.
6: Aye, sir.
7: Mr. Bates, look at that swell. That tiny boat will be swamped. I'd lose you and some more of the crew, and then how could we save our leaking ship? I can't let you go.
4: But, Captain Hitch, we desperately need supplies, sir. This is our last chance to get them.
7: No, I won't command a single man to get in that boat.
4: Then let me call for volunteers.
1: Who will volunteer to go with me in the boat?
8: I volunteer.
9: So do I. I'll go.
1: Good. Three are enough.
2: With one man bailing the water, which kept filling the small boat, and the other two rowing, they reached the other ship and loaded barrels of bread and flour. The other ship towed them to the windward of the Francis, and the wind blew them back to their ship. The westerly winds continued to push the ship toward the east. During the next few weeks, each time their food or water supply became critical, they met another ship that shared its provisions with them.
10: Webb, we're getting awful low on potatoes. I sure hope we don't come down with scurvy.
3: Don't worry, Doan. Every time we really need help, it comes. Have you ever noticed that?
10: Yeah, I have, Webb. Must be someone taking care of us.
3: Mr. Bates, do you think God is taking care of us like Mr. Green says?
4: I'm hardly an expert on God, but somehow I do believe he's answered the cook's prayers. Listen, go on to the quarterdeck. We're going to have a council. We have to decide what to do, and every man has a vote.
2: By unanimous vote, it was decided to sail to the West Indies. On the way, they fell in with a schooner whose captain agreed to accompany them to St. Thomas. But the Francis had accumulated so much grass and so many barnacles on her bottom that she was agonizingly slow, and the schooner's captain became impatient. Once at midnight, he called across to Captain Hitch, who was on watch.
1: Ship ahoy!
7: Hello!
1: Captain Hitch, do you know what I'd do with that ship if I commanded her?
7: What's that, Captain Morton?
1: I'd scuttle her and send her to the bottom with all hands.
2: The situation, however, was not at all funny to families and friends back in New Bedford. Most of them believed by now that the crew had been lost. One day, Joseph's wife, Prudy, and several family members were gathered together at the house of Joseph's sister, Deborah, and her husband, John.
11: I just can't. I won't believe that Joseph... He can't be... No.
12: We won't give up hope, Prudy. Not until we're absolutely sure.
11: Thank you, Deborah.
13: But we have to face facts. It has been 4 months, and they should have been here within 6 weeks after they left Sweden.
12: I know. John, why don't you go to the wharf and see if there's any news?
13: Well, all right, if you think it will help.
12: I do. Now hurry along.
13: Yes, dear.
2: The New York packet boat had just arrived at the wharf. One job of the packet boats that plied the coast was to relay news. Eagerly, the townsmen gathered around.
14: The shipmaster, is there any news?
15: As a matter of fact, there is. Captain Morton of the schooner Sally Ann reports that he fell in with the

0: Francis sailing to the West Indies. Captain Hitch and the crew of the Francis were bound for St. Thomas in distress. They're 122 days from Gothenburg, Sweden.
1: In distress? That means they're alive.
0: They're alive. They're alive!
2: In an instant, mourning was turned to rejoicing as men and boys raced through the streets shouting the incredible news. One young man burst into the office of William Roach, the principal owner of both ship and cargo.
3: Mr. Roach, the Francis has been found. She's in distress, but she's afloat. Your investment is saved.
4: That's good news. And her crew?
3: Alive, sir. They're all alive.
4: That news is the most joyful I've ever heard.
2: It was not all smooth sailing. The Francis had to have her hull scraped and repaired, and she still had to face numerous storms. But finally, she reached harbor in New Bedford, a joyous homecoming for Joseph Bates, the captain, and the crew, nearly 6 months after leaving Sweden through many a death-defying adventure at sea.
5: Whew! What a story, Uncle John. I almost held my breath through the whole thing.
6: It is quite a story, Aunt Nikki. And do you want to know one of the most amazing things about it?
5: What?
6: When Joseph Bates compared the ship's log to his wife's handwritten note, he discovered that at the exact time they were right in the middle of the worst storm of the whole voyage, Pastor Atkins was praying a fervent prayer for the ship's safety.
5: Wow! So God answered the minister's prayer by bringing Joseph safely home through the storm. Our God truly is a God who saves.
6: Yes, he is. In fact, in the next episode, we'll hear about another time that God saved Joseph's life.
5: I can hardly wait.
6: Me neither.
5: Well, if you're looking for something to do in the meantime...
6: I know what you're going to say, Aunt Nikki.
5: And what is that?
6: You're going to tell me that I can immerse myself in the exciting stories in this month's Clubhouse magazine on Your Story Hour's website.
5: Yes, that's exactly what I was going to say, Uncle John, because reading Clubhouse is kind of like anti-gravity.
6: Clubhouse is like anti-gravity? How so?
5: Once you pick it up, you just can't put it down.
6: Very clever, Aunt Nikki. You just snuck in a joke on me.
5: That I did. But now it's time for us to say goodbye.
6: And we look forward to you joining us next time for the last chapter in this exciting story of Joseph Bates.

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4: Hello, friends. You want to hear an amazing fact. A conservation park in South Africa has a special resident. It's a crocodile named Henry that has the distinction of being the oldest known crocodile in the world. Born in 1900, Henry turned 124 in December 2024. He was first captured in the Okavango Delta of Botswana back in 1985 after reportedly preying on both livestock and children. His ferocity had earned him infamy among the locals, but you'd never know it now. Since he settled at Croc World, he began receiving regular meals, he developed a very calm demeanor in captivity. Henry seems to be thriving. He weighs 1,543 pounds, and he's 16.4 feet long, and still growing. Henry's not alone in the conservation park. There are several other female crocodiles. And since his captivity, it's believed that Henry has fathered over 10,000 offspring. No one's quite sure how long a crocodile might live like this under ideal conditions. Pretty amazing, huh, Pastor Ross?
5: That's right. You hear of giant turtles, or tortoises, I should say, that live over 100 years. But a crocodile, wow, that's news to me.
4: Yeah. And I heard he's not the heaviest. The heaviest crocodile was one named Lolongo, and it weighed over 2,000 pounds and was 20 feet, 20.8 inches long. Can you imagine that? Mm. And you've probably seen when the wildebeest and zebra are trying to cross the rivers, there are crocodiles that take down these huge animals. Well, here's one, 124 years old, and it makes me think about a prophecy in the Bible that says there's another very old reptile that's not so docile and gentle.
5: That's right. Also scales.
4: Yeah, you can read about that in Revelation chapter 12, verse 9. It talks about a war in heaven, and it says, "So the great dragon was cast out, the serpent of old," this old serpent, "called the devil and Satan, who deceives the whole world. He was cast to the earth, and his angels were cast out with him." And here, of course, it's giving us a clue in this verse. It says Satan is also called the devil and the serpent and the dragon. It's all the same character. And it says that there are angels that are cast out with him. I think another place it tells us in Revelation about this dragon drew a third of the stars of heaven in his tail. Those are the angels that the evil angels that were cast out of heaven along with the devil. Now, I heard a sermon online this week that helped inspire this question, and the pastor is basically saying, yeah, God made the devil to test us. And I thought, oh, no, please. The Bible says everything God makes is good, and that God doesn't tempt anyone, and the Lord is not willing that anyone would sin. Why would he make someone that would tempt us to sin? The Bible tells us that God made a beautiful angel who was free that chose to be an enemy of God in his freedom. And folks misunderstand, why is there evil in the world? And once they understand this question about how did evil come, if God is all-powerful, if God is good, then why is there a devil? Didn't he see this coming? This lesson that we're going to offer answers those questions. And we hope you not only read it, but then share it with a friend.
5: The study guide is called Did God Create a Devil? That is the one that answers this very important question. If God is love, where did sin and sorrow come from? If you'd like to receive that, just call and ask. The number is 800-835-6747. That is our resource phone line, and you can ask for the study guide, Did God Create a Devil? You can dial pound 250 on your smartphone, say Bible Answers Live, and then ask for that study guide, Did God Create a Devil? Some very important information. It'll answer a lot of questions. Mm-hmm. Well, talking about questions, we've got people standing by with their Bible questions, but before we go to the phone lines, let's start with a word of prayer. Dear Father, we are so grateful that we have this time where we can just turn our attention to your word. Lord, we ask your blessing upon this program as we search the scriptures. Be with those who are listening, whether they're in their car or at home, and just, Lord, lead us, guide us into a clearer understanding of Bible truth. For we ask this in Jesus' name. Amen.
4: Amen.
5: Our first caller this evening, we've got Glenn and Linda from Ohio. Glenn and Linda, welcome to the program.
0: Good evening and welcome to Ohio. Thank you for taking my call.
6: Yes.
0: My scripture is Isaiah chapter 60, verse 2. But in verse 1, is there ever such a beautiful accolade about the city of peace, Jerusalem? But instantaneously, when we go to verse 2, there is a sudden darkness over this land and the people. My question is, what is that darkness?
4: All right, very good. And let me read this for our friends, Glenn and Linda. It says in Isaiah 60, verse 1 and 2, "Arise, shine, for your light has come, and the glory of the Lord is risen upon you. For behold, darkness, the darkness shall cover the land, and deep darkness the people. But the Lord will arise over you, and his glory will be seen upon you, and the Gentiles will come to your light, and kings to the brightness of your rising." Now, this is partly a messianic prophecy, because when Christ came as the Messiah, the Gentiles, you've got the wise men that, you know, they say, "We three kings," you sing that song, they came following a star that was showing the Messiah. But that's an allegory for Jesus being the light of the world, and the Gentiles came to that light. And I understand that within 100 years of Christ dying on the cross, there were now more Gentile Christians than Jewish Christians. So the Gentiles had come to the light. And so this was a light that Israel had looked forward to. And what is that prophecy of Balaam? It says, "A star will arise out of Jacob." And there's several prophecies that talk about this light. The darkness that it's speaking of there is, well, when a person doesn't have truth, they're in darkness. Jesus is there, the blind leading the blind. It's talking about the light of truth.
5: I think we can also apply this, Pastor Douglas, to a future prophecy. When the Bible tells us in Revelation chapter 18, it describes an angel coming down from heaven, and the earth is illuminated with his glory, and he cries with a loud voice, "Babylon is fallen." It's at a time when spiritual darkness covers the earth, and God has a people in the last days that are proclaiming his truths and revealing his character, his glory. So, talking about the earth being lighted up with the glory of God.
4: That's right. Jesus is the light. And then he says to the church, "You are the light of the world." We're to reflect that light. Good question, Glenn and Linda. Thank you.
5: Next caller that we have is Brittany in California. Brittany, welcome to Bible Answers Live.
7: Hey.
4: Hi. Thanks for calling.
7: Yeah, my question is, how should a Christian defend their faith while this world is so evil with the latest problems and just, you know, constant issues?
4: Yeah, good question. And that actually segues well with the former question, talking about, it says the Gentiles will come to the light, your light. Jesus said we're to let our light shine. Now, how do we witness in a world that is in many ways given over to evil? And Christ said in the last days it's going to get worse. He said that love of many will grow cold. And Paul said in the last days, evil men will arise and wickedness will get worse and worse. And so we're seeing that compounded darkness. But fortunately, where sin abounds, grace abounds more. God is going to compensate by giving his people more grace and more light to let it shine. Three things you can do if you want to witness for someone. One, be a good example. There's technically four things. Well, one is be a good example in your life. Try to live out the teachings of Christ and display a Christ-like character. People will watch that. So every day your life is a sermon. Two, if people are willing to listen, share information with them. Now, you can't force a person, but if they're willing to listen, you can give them Bible studies, share amazing facts, study guides with them, give them links that they can look up on the internet. You can sit down and visit with them and share your faith. The Bible says we should be ready to give an answer. And the third thing is you pray for them. Pray that you can be a good witness, and then pray for those you're witnessing too. Fourth thing is continue to do the first three patiently. Be consistent. He that endures to the end will be saved. So we need to pray that God helps us have consistently. I remember when King Darius threw Daniel in the lion's den, he said, "Your God who you serve continually, he will deliver you." God is looking for consistency. So there are some very important tips, I think, Brittany. You follow that and you can be

0: God is creating Adam, and he breathes the breath of life into his nostrils, and then Adam becomes a living soul. So this is it's kind of my understanding that once a person dies and the breath of life is gone, the soul literally ceases to exist. Is that correct?
1: Yeah, and it's not that you cease to exist. When we say the soul ceases to exist, people think, oh, no, what about my eternal life? What the Bible teaches is that you stop being a soul. Soul is not the right word. When a person dies, God has who you are backed up on a hard drive in his mind or wherever. So it's not like you stop being. But you're not a conscious soul that's floating around disembodied. You're unconscious until the resurrection. Now, for a saved person, well, let me back up before I say that. The word there that's used in Hebrew, both in Genesis and in Ecclesiastes, is the word ruach, and it means breath, the breath of life. God breathed into his nostrils, and he became a living soul. In Ecclesiastes, Solomon says, when a person dies, you sort of have creation in reverse. When you separate the body from the breath of life, they cease to exist. They die. And the breath of life goes back to God who gave it. Now, that breath of life that God gives all of his creatures, not just humans, is the power of life. Here's an example. Job 27:3, as long as my breath is still within me and the Spirit of God is in my nostrils. Well, who would ever think of the Holy Spirit being in your nose? It's talking about the breath of life that all these creatures breathe. So when a person dies, if they die in a saved condition, you read in the Bible, absent from the body, present with the Lord. The next conscious thought of a saved person when they die is the resurrection. But that doesn't happen till the second coming. They're sleeping. Jesus said, my friend Lazarus is asleep. That's John chapter 11. So there's a lot more verses I can share, but you're on the right track. We have a study on that.
2: We do. It's called Are the Dead Really Dead? And it deals with the subject of what happens when a person dies. We'll send it to anyone for free. All you have to do is call and ask. The number is 800-835-6747. That is our resource phone line. You can also dial #250 on your smartphone and then ask for the study guide. It's called Are the Dead Really Dead? And we'll send it to you. You can read it and share it with somebody else. Thank you, Martha. Next caller is Ronald in Oregon. Ronald, welcome to Bible Answers Live.
3: Thank you, Pastors Ross and Bachelor. You can't imagine how much you mean to me.
1: Oh, well, thanks so much for calling.
3: My question, I have a trouble complying probably a little bit with Matthew 5:43-44 versus Matthew 7:6. And kind of like to get maybe a little insight information on that.
1: All right. Well, let me read this for our friends in Matthew 5:43. You heard it said that you should love your neighbor and hate your enemies. But I say to you, love your enemies, bless those who curse you, do good to those that hate you, pray for those who despitefully use you and persecute you, that you might be the sons of your Father in heaven. And then you said you want to put that up against Matthew 7. What was the verse?
2: Matthew 7:6. I got it right here, Pastor Doug. Do not give that which is holy to dogs, nor cast your pearls before swine, lest they trample them underfoot and turn again and tear you to pieces.
1: Oh, yeah. Okay. Yeah, I don't think there's a conflict there. When it says love your enemies, the Lord wants us to love everybody that he died for. But because you love a person doesn't mean that you throw away something precious that would be appreciated by someone else. In other words, your life is made of time. Time is the stuff life is made of. If we don't have time, we don't have anything. And you can love everybody, but there's some people that will continue to take your time and your energies, and they will not bear any fruit. They're doing it for the wrong motive. You can still love them, but don't waste your time on them. Work with people who are going to respond. And so that would be one example of not casting your pearls before swine. Even if you were to say you're talking about money, if you're going to donate to a ministry just because they're asking and you're supposed to love everybody, and you know that one ministry is unproductive, they're not really doing anything good, and there's another ministry that is winning souls, who would want to invest in that which is unproductive when you can invest in that which is productive? So don't cast your pearls before swine or give that which is holy to the dogs. Sometimes I've seen Christian ministers waste their time arguing with people that just like to argue for the sake of arguing. You're wasting your time. You're casting your pearls.

0: of truth before swine. You can love those people. You can pray for them. But, you know, if you've given them a chance and you see that they're just gobbling up your time, the devil's using them to distract you, don't let it happen.
1: You know, I think it's a good point, Pastor Doug. We want to be as prayerful in our witness as possible. We always want to pray for people, and we always want to be a witness if they're open to it. But we also want to be where the Spirit is working. So one of the things we teach people in evangelism is, as you're doing Bible studies, as you're reaching out and connecting with people, you want to be looking to see whose hearts are open to the moving of the Holy Spirit.
0: You know, an example of that, a good point. And an example of that would be, why did Jesus say nothing to Herod, but he did speak to Pilate? Herod heard the preaching of John the Baptist. Herod rejected the preaching of John the Baptist. Jesus had nothing to say to Herod. But he did talk to Pilate about what truth was and who he was, and he answered many questions. So Christ would not cast his pearls before the swine of Herod when Herod had killed John the Baptist and didn't listen to him.
1: Okay, great question. Next caller that we have is Jacob in Washington. Jacob, welcome to Bible Answers Live.
2: Hi, Pastor.
0: Hi, Jacob.
2: My question is, why did God throw Nathan down here instead of somewhere else?
0: That's a great question. Why did God, it says in Revelation, Satan, when there's this battle between Michael and the dragon, that the devil was cast out and he was cast down to the earth? Why didn't he put him in a garbage dump of the universe somewhere else? Why to the earth? The reason is because when the devil came down to earth and he tempted Adam and Eve, and Adam and Eve listened to the devil, the Bible tells us in Romans chapter 6 that whoever you obey, you are the servants to the one you obey. And God gave the dominion, the leadership of this world to Adam and Eve. And when they sinned, they basically handed the keys of the world to the devil. So God restricted the devil to this world. And that's why we have all these problems in the world, is because our first parents decided to listen to the devil instead of God. And now you can see the results of that. Great question. You would enjoy our Cosmic Conflict DVD. Your parents can probably let you watch that on YouTube. It's free there.
1: That's right. You can also call and ask for the study guide that we mentioned a little earlier. It's Did God Create a Devil? And it talks about the subject. The number to call is 800-835-6747, 800-835-6747, or dial #250 if you're in North America. And you can ask for that study guide, Did God Create a Devil? And we'll be happy to send it out to anyone who calls and asks. Thank you, Jacob. Next caller that we have is Juan in Ohio. Juan, welcome to the program.
3: Okay, so my question is based on Genesis 1, I think it's verse 6 and 7. This is going to be a funny question, man. Is space water? Is it space? And like it says, water above and water below, so that we have water in space.
0: Yeah, that is a great question. It says that God separates the waters below from the waters above. You've got this firmament. Now, you can have water in space if it's vaporized. Water is an interesting substance in that it can be solid, liquid, or gas. And in its gas form, you can have air that looks like space, that has a certain humidity level. But what the Bible's really talking about here is it seems like there was like an envelope of water above the earth. And a lot of creation scientists believe that because it appears, and even paleontologists see it, that at one time the temperature of the earth was more uniform all around the planet because the rays of the sun were polarized. It's like when you've got cloud cover, it doesn't get quite as cold as when the clouds dissipate. And God separated the waters above from the waters below, meaning the sea and the lakes, so forth. And the area between was called the firmament or the heavens. It's not space like outer space. It's more like the atmosphere around the planet. It's interesting. If you look at Earth from the space shuttle or even from the moon, you can see that there's this veil that surrounds the Earth of blue air. Mm-hmm. It's got an envelope around it.
1: Now, of course, some folks feel, and you're right, Pastor, I think there's something to it, that maybe there was sort of an ice shield, a water shield around the atmosphere. Some folks feel, well, then how can we send rockets to space? Well, quite possibly that's where a lot of the water came from at the time of the flood. Mm-hmm. It talks about the windows of heaven being opened, and you had all of this water that fell, and the ice turned to water, and you had the rain coming down, and then the water from beneath the fountains of the great deep.

0: So we don't have that protecting layer anymore. We've got extremes in temperature. You find ferns growing and tropical plants in some very cold areas today. Yeah. At least going back, you know, fossilized remains of tropical plants in cold areas. So there was a time when the Earth was a lot more warmer all around.
1: And the reason you would have those enormous coal beds, even in like Siberia, is there must have been a lot of vegetation to produce that that got buried suddenly. So good question, Juan. I hope that helps a little bit.
0: Next caller that we have is April in Florida. April, welcome to Bible Answers Live. You're on the air.
2: Good evening, Pastor Doug. Good evening, Pastor Gene. And the book of Genesis, during Sodom and Gomorrah, Abraham was speaking to the Lord, and Abraham was testing the Lord with 50 righteous people, 40 righteous people, 30, will you still destroy the city?
1: Yeah.
2: So then Abraham realized he was testing the Lord. On the same token, Samuel told Saul, you cannot test the Lord of Israel. So I'm wondering about those two scriptures.
1: It seems like Abraham's testing the Lord. For one thing, God is not asking him to. I think God was glad that Abraham was interceding in Lot's behalf. But, you know, we're not supposed to tempt the Lord. And I think Abraham was praying, and he kept taking his prayer a little further, saying, oh, Lord, you know, could you, will you spare the city? What would it take for you to spare the city? If there are 50 righteous, would you spare the city that they might still be salt and light and witness? God said, yeah. What about 45? What about 30? And he goes down to, I think, 10 finally. So he's basically, Abraham is interceding. It testifies there must not have been 10 righteous in the city, because the angels went to Lot and said, you need to get out of Dodge, because God's going to destroy this place.
0: All right. Very good. Thank you, April. We've got Andrew in California. Andrew, welcome to Bible Answers Live.
3: Yeah, we've been listening to you for so many years now. First time calling. But my question is on Hebrews 10:14, where it says that through one sacrifice, we've been perfected and being made holy. So, like, I was talking or hearing someone talk about it, saying that since Jesus already sacrificed for us and all our sins are forgiven, and that's forever, do we still keep asking Jesus to forgive us when we make a mistake? Or do we just trust that the Spirit changes us and then we just try to keep the law because we love God?
1: Well, we should always try and keep the law because we love God. Jesus said, if you love me, keep my commandments. But the Bible also says, John tells us that if any man sins, and he's speaking to believers, if any man sins, we have an advocate with the Father. That means someone who will defend us. But Solomon says, whoever confesses and forsakes his sin. And John the Baptist began preaching. Again, he's talking to God's people. He says, repent. Jesus began preaching. He said, repent. Peter said, repent. And so when we sin, we should repent. David was a believer, spirit-filled. He sinned with Bathsheba. He laid on his face for 7 days. Of course, it was a pretty grievous sin. But yeah, there should repentance should go ahead of you know, forgiveness. And you know, once we come to the Lord, He forgives us. He accepts us. We're His child. We're adopted. But in our ongoing relationship, I don't ever doubt Karen's love for me, and I hope she feels the same way. She might even be listening right now. But though we professed our love to each other in the beginning, I've had to apologize several times, and she forgives me, and vice versa. So in any ongoing love relationship, you want to nurture that. If there's an offense, you apologize, you repent.
0: You know, there's a verse in the Bible that tells us, 1 John 1:9, it's a very well-known verse, if we confess our sins, He's faithful and just to forgive us, to cleanse us from all unrighteousness. So there is a work for us to do. When Peter got up filled with the Holy Spirit on the day of Pentecost, the people said, what shall we do to be saved? He said, repent and be baptized. So there is a work in order to receive that sacrifice that has already been made. We have a work to do, and that is to repent and to confess our sins.
1: Yeah. The verse there in Hebrews has been sometimes misapplied, where it says Christ died for us once, and they take that to mean that there's nothing more that is to happen in the plan of salvation. But the battle between good and evil is still going on. Jesus is our high priest. He is in heaven before the Father, interceding Paul, it says in Hebrews, the same book, he ever lives to make intercession for us. And so as we're repenting and turning to God, he continues to intercede.
0: You know, we did have a book, Pastor Doug, that might be interesting on the subject. It's called Three Steps to Heaven.
1: Mm-hmm.
0: And it talks about what we need to do in order to receive that grace that God wants to give us. It's free, but we need to receive it by faith. If you'd like to get the book, the number is 800-835-6747, and you can just ask for it. It's called Three Steps to Heaven.
1: The program's not over. We've got the best half yet to come. Tell your friends to call in. 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
5: I grew up with my mother and father and my four sisters. We grew up poor, but it didn't feel like it because, you know, we had each other. The family was Catholic. My parents didn't practice, so we did not go to church every Sunday. I didn't have an understanding of God as a child. But I remember someone telling me, because I did something bad, that you better behave or God's going to get you. That was my first introduction of God. I didn't know who he was, so I didn't like it. When I was 16, me and my mother had a disagreement, and I was told to leave the home. I lived at friends' houses, relatives' houses, just who would take me in at that time. To me, it was like an adventure. Where am I going to go next? Between the age of 16 and 23 or 24, I was homeless. But after a while, I had to find a place to live. There was a pantry store. Someone had told me to go there and ask the lady there. So the conditions were to live there was you had to do chores, which I was fine with, but you had to go to church. And my thought was, well, church hasn't killed anybody yet. Going to church was very slow. I would fall asleep. A lot of the speakers were very monotoned. But after a while, I started to listen in church and started following along, asking questions. I was going to that church, I believe it was about 10 years. So that whole time, I knew Jesus loved me, but I really didn't attain anything else. That's when I came across Amazing Facts. And it was Doug Batchelor preaching. And I learned so much in just that one session. And learning about the Sabbath, Pastor Doug delivered it with so much scriptures. I learned more in that than the whole 10 years up to that time I learned in the non-denominational church. Pastor Doug mentioned that if you go to this website that you can find a church locator and find the church nearest to you. I had a friend who just opened up a restaurant. We knew each other for 4 years and we never had a religious conversation. And I saw my friend walking up the steps of this church. So the next time I came into town, I came into the restaurant. And without even saying hi, I just said, what church do you go to? What time is service? I know it's on Sabbath. What time is service? She's like, it's at 10. Why? I was like, okay, I'll be there. And I showed up the next Sabbath and she met me at the door. The same time Amazing Facts was teaching me, God had prepared a friend for me, someone I can go to church with. What God has done for me is shown me the truth.
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1: We are back and we are live, and you're welcome to call in with your Bible questions. 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Good chance you'll get your question into the best second half of the program. 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This is Bible Answers Live, a live interactive Bible study. 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
2: My name is John Ross, and we've got Jet listening in Florida. Jet, welcome to the program. You're on the air.
3: Hello. My question is, how did Noah survive on the ark without air? Like, where did the air come from?
1: That's a good question, because if you read it, and Pastor Ross might look up the reference where it says the window was one cubit. When you read about the construction, it tells about Noah making a window that was a cubit, and a cubit's only about 18 inches, but and it may be more than a cubit, I don't remember, but it wasn't very big. But it's basically talking about either a series of windows all around the ark that size for ventilation, and that it also needed to provide some light. I'm sure they maybe had some artificial light, maybe oil lamps or whatever in there as well. But with all those animals in there, there's a lot of breathing creatures you'd need to have good convection. So we believe that this was a series of windows that went around the top that provided light, some light and some air, and yet still shielded from the rain, as you would have with a window with an eave.
2: You know, it almost sounds like when you read it. I'm looking at this New King James Version, Genesis chapter 6, verse 16. It says, "You shall make a window in the ark, and you shall finish it a cubit from above." So it talks about the height from the top, but it doesn't say how wide it is.
1: Right, a cubit like from the window.
2: Yeah, from the top. So it runs
1: all the way around. Yeah.
2: Yep, it would seem to be something like that. And that's all it says. And then it goes on to talk about the door. That's Genesis chapter 6, verse 16.
1: Yep. Good question. So, you know, there's actually a museum. I think you were there with me. Mm-hmm. The Ark Museum in Kentucky. Is it Kentucky?
2: Yeah.
1: Yeah.
2: The Ark Encounter.
1: Uh-huh. And they've actually got kind of a life-size model.
2: They did.
1: It's massive. Ark, and it all makes sense when you go there and look at it.
2: All right, next caller that we have is Uni from California. Uni, welcome to the program.
4: Hello, Pastor Doug Batchelor and Pastor John Ross, and thank you for taking my call.
1: Well, thanks for calling.
4: So before I ask my question, I just want to say I've been watching your Q&As for like the past year, and the two questions that really came into my mind was one person asked if they sell their soul or they make a deal with the devil, can they repent? And your answer was yes. And another person asked, can an ordinary person be delivered from unclean spirits? And your answers were yes. So I was just wondering, also suggesting, what does the Bible say about conversion from paganism to God? And was wondering if you can do a sermon on of all the people in the Bible who worship pagan gods that converted to God, even to those who get in like Jezebel.
1: Yeah, well, you have, of course, in the New Testament, you've got a lot of examples of people. Paul went through Asia, and I think it was in Ephesus. They were burning their pagan books and witchcraft, and that's about as pagan as you get. And he was preaching, and people that were worshiping the goddess Diana, he and Silas, I think, got thrown in jail over that one. And you see a lot of pagans that were converting to belief. And then in the Bible, you've got people like Naaman, who was, you know, he was from the Syrians up there in Damascus, and yet he converted and became a worshiper of the true God. Now, people ask that question. They say, you're not supposed to lie. Of course not. But what if you make a vow, and you shouldn't break your promises, but what if you make a vow to give your soul to the devil? Well, I think when you give yourself to Christ, that old person dies spiritually, and you are born again. You become a new person. And, you know, that promise, making the decision, you know, there's actually a place in the Bible where if someone made a vow and the father felt that it was a foolish vow, he could overrule the vow and say, you know, they're too young, or even a man for his wife, he could overrule it. And I think that if we make a foolish vow –

0: in his love, God can overrule that. And I know a lot of young kids that in their youth, they're listening to rock records and sold their souls to the devil. And then later they learn about Jesus and they repent and they become productive Christians. So I think God forgives us for saying dumb things.
1: All right. Well, thank you, Uni. Next caller that we have is Joshua in California. Joshua, welcome to the program.
2: All righty. So I want to be as charitable as possible with this question, because you always say, Pastor Doug, not to build doctrine off of just one scripture.
0: Yep.
2: And so here we are, John 20, verses 21 through 23. And my question about it is, did Jesus give humanity the ability to forgive sins?
0: All right, let me read this for our friends. John chapter 20, verse 21. And I know what verse you're talking about. Here he is. It says, when he said this, he showed them his hands and his side. Then the disciples were glad when they saw the Lord. So Jesus said to them, peace be to you. As the Father sent me, so I send you. And when he said this, he breathed on them and said, receive the Holy Spirit. If you forgive the sins of any, they are forgiven. If you retain the sins of any, they are retained. Now, does that sound like God is giving humans the ability to forgive sin in general? No, I think that what Christ is saying is, as the Father sent Jesus, we point people to Christ who forgives. In accepting Christ, they accept that forgiveness. In rejecting Christ, they reject that forgiveness, and they are not forgiven. And so it's not that you and I get to go, eeny, meeny, miny, mo, you're saved, you're forgiven, you're lost, your sins are retained. No, God would not want that, because God's not willing for anyone to perish, the Bible says.
3: Also, the context here, Jesus is not talking specific to individuals. He's speaking to the church, and he's giving the church, and of course the disciples at the time, they are the church, and the church was to grow. Mm-hmm. He was giving the church as a whole certain authority, not an individual, not Peter alone or one of the apostles, but as a church. The church is to represent Christ in the proclamation of the message. And there are times when the church needs to discipline a member. Maybe somebody is living a life that is contrary to the gospel. And in order to reach that soul, the church would bring them before the church and warn them and ask them to come to a point of repentance. If they receive that warning, they can be reconciled. Sometimes the church needs to disfellowship them, and no longer are they part of the church. And so this verse is definitely referring to also the responsibility, the authority that God has given to the church, again, for the purpose of redeeming people, not arbitrary choosing who's saved and who's lost. Mm-hmm.
0: An example of what you're talking about is a difficult verse in 1 Corinthians 5:5, where there was someone in the Corinthian church that was actually sleeping with his stepmother. And the church said, look, he's supposed to be a believer. You've got to dismiss him from the church. It's a terrible witness. And he wasn't repenting, evidently. And it says to deliver him to the devil. Mm. Well, the church together made a decision to say, your sins are not being forgiven until you repent.
3: Right.
0: And they put him out of the church. So in that sense, absolutely right. He's speaking to the church as a whole.
3: All right. Thank you, Joshua. Next caller that we have is Jerry in North Carolina. Jerry, welcome to the program.
4: Hello, pastors, and thank you for your ministry.
0: Yes. Thank you.
4: My question is, in the Gospels, Jesus is tempted by Satan for 40 days and 40 nights before he starts his ministry. Then we don't really see him in the rest of the New Testament until Revelation chapter 12, where he's fighting in heaven and sown to the earth. Where is he now, or where was he then?
0: Yeah, well, if you look, I'm sorry, that's a good question. You know, does the devil have a headquarters? People wonder, you know, is he down in some cavern? And a lot of medieval literature seems to imply the devil's down there in Hades, and they get that from Greek mythology. But you read in the book of Job, and in chapter 1, verse 6, it says, there was a day when the sons of God came to present themselves before the Lord, and Satan also came among them. And the Lord said to Satan, from where do you come? And he said, from going to and fro on the earth, from walking back and forth on it, not in it. Satan roams the world like a roaring lion, Peter says. So he left Christ. He didn't give Jesus his direct attention at that point. And who knows if there's a physical place where devils gather. But evidently, the devil lives on the earth somewhere.
3: All right. Thank you for your call. Next caller that we have is, let's see, Hector. Hector, welcome to the program.
5: All right. I have a remark on two different verses, which is Genesis

0: 7. And 1 Thessalonians 5, verse 23. Each of them say different thing.
1: Genesis 2, verse 7. So the Lord God formed man from the dust of the ground and breathed into his nostrils the breath of life, and man became a living soul. Now, what was the other verse you wondered about?
0: In 1 Thessalonians 5, 23.
1: And so are you wondering if these two verses conflict with each other?
0: Exactly.
2: Let me read the verse.
1: Go ahead.
2: Now may the God of peace himself sanctify you completely, and may your whole spirit, soul, and body be preserved blameless until the coming of the Lord.
0: Exactly. See, in the Genesis, you see that human being possess like two parts, two elements, which is the breath and the body. And then now, in the First Thessalonians, you see three parts.
2: Okay.
1: Yeah, well, here you've got spirit is talking about your life and who you are. The word is, keep in mind, Genesis, you're using Greek. I'm sorry, Genesis, you're using Hebrew. Here in the New Testament, you're using Greek. So for one thing, you've got two different languages. I believe the word here is, and I might have to look it up, I think it's pneuma, which is going to be, yeah, it is. It's pneuma, which means wind. And so it's talking about, you know, your inner being, who you are, your soul, your life, your body, be preserved blameless at the coming of the Lord. Paul is he's speaking to people who are coming from a non-Christian background, where they talked about the spirit of man and the body and the mind, and they had all these things. And Paul's saying, whatever it is, all of it, let it be found blameless at the coming of the Lord. So he was removing all doubt by just encompassing everything they understood to be your essence.
2: I think also part of the reason is there was a teaching that was prevalent in the early days of Christianity that kind of came from paganism. The idea is that there was the separation between the soul and the body, meaning that you could worship God in your soul or your spirit, that sometimes referred to soul, spirit, but you were free to kind of do what you wanted to do in the body. So you could live sinfully. That's your body. That's the flesh. That doesn't count, as long as you're worshiping God in your soul. Here, Paul is very clear that it's not only your soul or your spirit, but your body belongs. Your body is the temple of the Holy Spirit. You want to glorify God in your body. And so he's really making that connection that it's not just this soul type thing, the spirit type thing that worships God, but it's your entire being.
1: Mm-hmm. Yeah. Matter of fact, that was probably the doctrine of the Nicolaitans.
2: Yes.
1: This idea that you can separate the two things. So hope that helps a little, Hector. Good question. Thank you.
2: We got Chad in Pennsylvania. Chad, welcome to the program.
3: Yes. Hi, guys. Thanks for having this program, and thanks for taking my call.
1: Yes.
3: So my original question was, does God need to be praised? I'm not sure if I phrased that correctly. I think the better question is, why does God need to be praised? Since God doesn't actually need anything. But why does God need to be praised? If he's omniscient, all-powerful, all-knowing, why would us mere mortals or humans need to remind him of that? And I'll hang up and listen to your answer.
1: All right, good. Hey, thanks so much, Chad. Yeah, you would think, well, is God creating an audience to applaud him? Is he so vain that he needs to make these creatures that say, well, you know, just continue to bow and applaud and praise me? No, I think that it's actually the other way around. God makes creatures that he knows their only fulfillment will come in giving. And what's the highest object that anyone could give to? It would be praise and glory and thanks to the Creator. And we're just designed where we do not find our fulfillment. See, God wants us to be blessed. And Jesus said it is more blessed to give than receive. And we find our greatest blessing when we're saved. We'll find our greatest blessing in giving praise and thanks and glory to God. We'll find fulfillment in that. God does not start to blush when we praise him and say, I need a little more of that. He knows that we, until we find our happiness in that, we're not going to understand who he is and we're not going to be fulfilled.
2: Yeah, the Bible says that God is love. We're created in the image of God. And love is manifest in giving, in recognizing that. And so our love is demonstrated in our praise and worship of God. And our greatest joy is found in loving God, in worshiping him. So Does God need our praise? No. Do we need to praise God? Yes. If we want to live and be everything that God has purposed for us to be, we need to express our love to Him, and we do that through praise. Mm-hmm. So it's really for our benefit.
1: I know. I heard I was actually in a college class, and the professor was talking about the commandment where God commands us to love Him, and you know, he painted this picture of some, you know, great big Hulk-like monster that has a club, and he says, "Love me." And you know, well, it'd be impossible to love somebody that is going to love me, or I'm going to throw you in hell. And so when God commands us to love Him, it's not because He is a thug saying, if you don't love me and keep my commandments, I'm going to destroy you. He's pleading with us from His heart and saying, you will not be happy, you will not be satisfied until you love me, because we are created to love. And until we do that, we're going to be unsatisfied.
2: Mm-hmm. All right, next caller that we have, Ella in California. Ella, welcome to the program.
4: Hi. First of all, thank you so much for your wonderful ministry, and I give your website address and your information, whatever I see person ready to come to God.
1: My question,
4: 1 Peter chapter 1, verses 10, 11, and it talk about Spirit of Christ was in prophets. And my question, is Spirit of Christ the same that Holy Spirit, or it is different spirit, or what is it?
1: Yeah, it has to be the Holy Spirit, because you can read where Jesus said, and he's quoting from Isaiah 61, the Spirit of the Lord is upon me. And so when Christ was anointed, he was anointed with the Spirit of God. That's what the word Christ means, the anointed. The word Messiah is the Jewish word for the anointed. So when it says the Spirit of Christ, talking about the Spirit of God that had come upon Christ, be in you. Mm-hmm. It's God the Spirit.
2: And Jesus said that the Holy Spirit would come as His representative. So when you have the Holy Spirit, Christ said, I will be with you always. Well, He was there through the Holy Spirit. And so the Spirit brought the presence of Christ. So it's hard to separate and say, you know, no, the Holy Spirit's not representing Jesus, because He is. And they connected. And yet, they are distinct beings, the Father, Son, and Holy Spirit. Again, we're talking about the Godhead, and this is a deep subject.
1: Yeah.
2: We only have what the Bible has revealed. But
1: we do have that book we can offer that's called The Trinity, One God or Three.
2: That's right. It's a great book. We'll be happy to send it to anyone who calls and asks. The number is 800-835-6747. You can ask for the book. It's called The Trinity, One God, All Three, and you'll be blessed by reading that. You can dial #250 on your smartphone and ask for the book that way as well. Darla in Idaho. Darla, welcome to the program.
5: Thank you for taking my call, and thank you for your ministry. I appreciate it so much. Both
1: you
5: pastors are wonderful. So my question is this. I don't remember the scripture, but I just read it a few days ago, and it said that there's silence in heaven for half an hour.
2: Revelation 8, verse 1.
5: Revelation 8, verse 1. Okay, so now, does that mean that when Jesus leaves heaven to come and get His loved ones and then back again, does that take an hour or half hour?
1: Good question. What does that mean? Why half an hour? It seems like an odd time. In Bible timekeeping, if you use prophetic time where a day is a year, then and that's you can see several examples of that in the Bible. It says, I've appointed you a day for a year. If that's the case, then an hour is going to be about 15 days. So there's 360 days in a Jewish year, so you've got to use the Jewish year. You find these times given several times in Revelation. For one time, it says 42 months. Another time, it says 1,260 days. Another time, it says a time, a times, and the dividing of time. They all add up to
2: 1,260,
1: which would only way you get 3.5 years is if it's a 360-day year. So I'm not trying to get too deep here, but if the Jewish year is 360 days, a lunar calendar, then 1 hour is 15 days exactly. Half an hour would be about 7. That's why it says silence for about half an hour. So this is talking about like a 7-day period, and some have wondered, is there silence in heaven because couple of things. One is Christ now coming to redeem the saints, and there's no angels in heaven because He's coming with

0: all the holy angels. And is there also silence because there's a great judgment that's about to come upon the wicked? And so, Pastor Ross?
1: Yeah, I don't think that it's 3.5-day journey for Jesus to come to the earth and then another 3.5-day journey to get back to heaven. You know, we think of it in that way because if we take a trip, it's going to be the same amount of time coming back. But Jesus can come in a flash. Angels can travel between earth and heaven in an instant. It almost seems that Christ comes quickly, and then he takes the scenic route back, a 7-day journey back to heaven. Not that it's because it's so far away, but maybe God is teaching us some things, or we're experiencing something special during that 7-day journey. Maybe it's our anticipation is growing because we're heading to our heavenly home. So, yes, about a 7-day journey back to heaven after Jesus comes.
0: Well, good. Appreciate that, Darla. Thanks so much.
1: Lupe is in Washington. Lupe, welcome to the program.
2: Oh, hello. Thank you for taking my call. My question is, since I don't belong to a church or my family, we don't go to a church, but can I still take communion at home with my family even though I don't belong to a church?
0: Oh, Lupe, can I ask you, do you not belong to a church because there is no church within traveling distance, or what prevents you from going to a church?
2: There is a few churches around here, but we just, as far as being religious, we're just really trying to get, you know, with my family, reading the Bible and coming together and getting to know Christ. And
0: well, that's wonderful that you're doing that, and I don't want to discourage that, but the next step, of course, is to be in fellowship with other people that are doing the same thing, studying the Bible, trying to draw closer to Christ, and assuming, unless you're, you know, in a very remote area, and we meet people sometimes that there's just, you know, no people around. But if you've got other believers around, you're going to find strength in meeting them and fellowshipping. And you can even contact Amazing Facts, and we can, depends on where you are, we can sometimes recommend good churches in the area. So you're asking about taking communion by yourself. I've heard of missionaries that were, you know, isolated, and they're the only believers, was the husband, wife, and the family, and they would do communion on their own. But it's preferable that you celebrate communion with people. You know, Jesus, part of the Last Supper was he washed the disciples' feet. So, you know, and in our church, we had communion yesterday, and we have, you know, women will pair off. They'll actually wash the feet, and then we have the bread and the grape juice, and then sometimes couples will wash one another's feet, and they'll pray together, and we actually go through what you call a full communion, where we do foot washing and the Lord's Supper. So theoretically, you could probably eke that out at home. I think you'll be missing something if you don't fellowship. Hebrews chapter 10, do not forsake the assembling of ourselves together, and all the more as you see the day approaching.
1: 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And Lupe, you might enjoy reading this. 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And you'll enjoy those biblical principles found in the book. Mm-hmm. Just ask for it. It's called The Search for the True Church. The number to call is 800-835-6747. 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We got Jeremy in Trinidad and Tobago. Jeremy, welcome to Bible Answers Live.
3: All right. Hi. Good night, everyone. Good night, Pastor Doug. Good
0: evening.
3: So my question is just a follow-up of the half-hour time silence in heaven. Even when, you know, the Jesus, you know, told us to pray that our flight may not be during the winter or during the Sabbath. So my question is, why did Jesus, you know, told us to pray that our flight may not be on those times?
0: Yeah. So Christ, when he described the events connected with the end of the world, among the many things that he said to the disciples then, and you'll find this in Matthew chapter 24, verse 20, and he said, pray that your flight be not in the winter or on the Sabbath day. And here he says, why? For then will be great tribulation, such as has not been since the beginning of the world until that time or ever shall be. He says that those that are in Judea flee into the mountains. And so if you've got God's people that are fleeing persecution and they're in the mountains, well, in the wintertime, there's no food in the fields. It's going to be a lot more difficult just to survive the elements. And obviously, you wouldn't want to be taking God's holy day of rest to flee for your life. That this is also, I think, one more verse in the Bible, Pastor Ross, that reminds us the idea that Jesus came to do away with one of the commandments. He was thinking about his people still keeping the Sabbath day even down at the end of time, because he said they should pray not only that they don't have to flee in the winter, but not on the Sabbath day. And some say, well, that's because the Jews would shut the gates on the Sabbath. You couldn't get out. Well, that's not true. Not during the Roman time. The gates of Jerusalem were still open. But a very good question. And God wants us to be thinking now about what's going to be coming in the very near future and preparing now in our faith.
1: Our next caller that we have is Jamie in Idaho. Jamie, welcome to the program. We've got about a minute.
4: Hey, my question, good to talk to you guys. I know there's no having children in the resurrection, but why not on the new heavens and the new earth once everything comes back to heaven and earth and it's restored as it was in Eden?
0: Yeah, well, a good question. You know, God created marriage. That was part of his original plan. But with Adam and Eve, he said, be fruitful and fill the earth. Some people have been confused because they read in the King James Version, it says replenish. And we think of replenish meaning replace something that was once there before. But it just means fill. Be fruitful and fill the earth. Well, in the resurrection, there's going to be millions of people. And so the earth is now going to be populated with the redeemed. Now, some people were so used to marriage and those relationships were saying, well, when we get to heaven, if you've had a wife that you love or a husband that you love, does God give you divorce papers? No, you can be with whoever you love in heaven. But there's not going to be marriage as we know it down here. Don't think God's leaving something out. Friends, I promise you, you just get there. I guarantee it will be an upgrade. No one will be disappointed. If you are, I'll give you your money back. God bless, friends. Hey, thanks so much for studying with us. Check out everything we offer at amazingfacts.org, and we'll study together again next week.
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peace and the problems that it has created. And so what many countries, some of the bigger countries or the richer countries, they could

0: afford to be able to be able to give more financial relief in one way or the other. Countries like Belize, it's very difficult because if we cut from one to be able to give this kind of relief, it has to come from somewhere. Whatever relief has to come from somewhere. We have trying. When I explain to many of our leaders of what we've been doing, they look at it admiringly because I said, whilst we cannot control the cost of goods going up, we try to find ways where we can alleviate the challenges that our families meet on a daily basis, on a weekly basis. The national health insurance that have been rolled out, you know, you're basically paying $2 for a doctor visit, and the medicines that you pay is probably about 20% of the cost that you would get if you go to a private clinic. Education, 80% of all high school, sixth form, and university students get some kind of relief from government. Increasing the threshold in PAYE to $29,000, that's almost 3,000 more families are getting more monies in their pocket because they do not have to pay the income tax. And so we find different ways where we can be able to help to form some kind of relief that they'd be able to assist. We, for instance, with the bus people, we have committed to give a subsidy up to the end of December. And if at the end of December the prices still have not gone down, we will be able to then extend it up to the end of March. As it is right now, the cabinet is looking at some, Minister Fonseca gave us, maybe about 10 points. I'm having the Ministry of Finance look at it to see how much it would cost or what we can do to be able to continue to provide relief.
1: The PM also addressed Guatemala's recent move to cut taxes on fuel. He said Belize has already given up $50 million in revenue through its own fuel tax reductions. His comments follow Financial Secretary Joseph Waitt's explanation to Love News yesterday that government has absorbed about $1.30 per gallon in fuel costs.
0: I remember when President Arevalo of Guatemala said that he was going to reduce the taxes on fuel, and some Belizeans, some people in the media were getting all excited. We have been doing that from day one when that started to affect us. And now he is finding himself in problem and going out to the Congress to say that they have to cut some of the social programs that they have because they are not getting in the revenues and taxes on fuel. We are not there, despite the fact that we have cut down the taxes so far. We have given out, according to the Financial Secretary, close to $50 million in taxes. But even with all of that, we're still trying to keep up with the social programs that we have because I think that's a centerpiece of Plan Belize 2.0.
2: That $50 million would be from the taxes that you take off the fuel.
0: Taxes from fuel, yes, okay. That we have given up so far.
1: At a Caribbean ministerial meeting held alongside the annual meetings in Thailand, Briceño said government's challenge is to provide relief while keeping public finances strong enough to respond to future shocks. According to a government release issued today, he reported that Belize's public debt had fallen to 66.4% of gross domestic product in August and that the country expects to maintain a primary surplus this year. And the PM says Belize has the right to choose its own diplomatic partners and China's sanctions against Foreign Affairs Minister Francis Fonseca will not change that. Speaking with Love News from Bangkok, the Prime Minister stressed that Belize is a sovereign country and will make its own decisions about its relations with Taiwan.
0: Well, first of all, I need to make that we are very happy that the United States government quickly stood on our side. The point that we want to make is that we are a small country, but we're an independent country. And as such, we have the right to decide to make our foreign policy decisions. And we believe that Taiwan, and we've been saying it all over, should be given the opportunity to determine their future. We had that opportunity. The world community gave Belize that opportunity when we went to the United Nations, and in 1980 we had 134 countries that voted for Belize to be an independent country with its territory intact. And I believe that Taiwan should be given that opportunity. By any metric that you want to take, by any measurements that you want to take, Taiwan is a country. You have one of strongest economies in the world. They are projecting

0: think over 10% GDP growth is coming this year. They have one of the best educational system, one of the best health systems. They have so much to offer, and it's a pity that that we can't, as a world community, allow Taiwan to be able to become a part of the world community through the United Nations and the other international bodies.
1: Bushnell's comments follow his interview yesterday with Taiwan Central News Agency, in which he described the sanctions as uncalled for, unjustified, wrong, and illegal. He said Beijing's action would only strengthen Belize's resolve to support Taiwan. China announced the measures on Monday against Fonseca and Paraguay's technology minister, Gustavo Villate, following their participation in Taiwan's National Day celebrations. The restrictions bar both ministers from entering mainland China, Hong Kong, and Macau, freeze any assets they may hold in China, and prohibit Chinese individuals and organizations from doing business or cooperating with them. Fonseca has also confirmed that Belize received a diplomatic note from China's embassy in Jamaica describing the sanctions as a warning and a deterrent. That communication indicated that restrictions would not affect other Belizeans wishing to travel to China. Local activist Jeremy Enriquez says he will appeal after the High Court dismissed his challenge to the Judicial and Legal Services Commission's handling of a misconduct complaint against Justice Tawanda Hondura. Justice Martha Alexander upheld the commission's decision not to launch a formal investigation and ordered Enriquez to pay its legal costs. The dispute goes back to February 2025, when Enriquez and two other claimants were trying to stop the general election until electoral boundaries were redrawn via a redistricting exercise. During a break in the hearing, a member of attorney Anand Ramlogan's team alleged that Hondura left his microphone on and was heard saying that he had already decided the application and wanted to teach them a lesson. Hondura denied that account. He said he had been speaking with another judge to obtain a judgment relevant to the proceedings. Enriquez filed his complaint in April 2025. That October, the commission informed him that it did not meet the threshold for further action. He then challenged that decision through his attorney, senior counsel Anand Ramlogan. Justice Alexander ruled that the commission acted within its powers. She also found that at the initial screening stage, a complainant has no automatic right to receive the judge's response or submit a reply before the commission decides whether an investigation is warranted. The electoral boundaries case has meanwhile been reassigned to Justice Sylvester, according to information Enriquez made public earlier this month. That reassignment came while his application seeking Honduras' removal over alleged bias was still pending. Enriquez now says he intends to take the dismissal of his claim against the commission to the Court of Appeal. Two Belize City teenagers are on remand at the Belize Central Prison after being charged with keeping an unlicensed firearm and unlicensed ammunition. 19-year-olds Elijah Willoughby and Aaron Smith appeared before a senior magistrate on Tuesday, both pleading not guilty and were not represented. Police allege the two were linked to a black 9mm handgun and 12 live rounds of ammunition found in Belize City on October 10. The report did not provide details about where the weapon was recovered or how investigators linked it to the teenagers, but were remanded until December 14, when they are scheduled to return to court. And a fight in La Democracia village has landed four young men before the court on charges of wounding and disorderly conduct. Two have admitted to disorderly conduct, but the wounding charge against all four will go to trial. Michael Brandon, Malik Coot, Corey Jones, and a 16-year-old boy appeared in the Belize City Magistrate's Court yesterday. The charges stem from an October 10 incident at Angie's store, where 25-year-old fisherman Tyrone Gillett alleges the group attacked him with punches and bottles. Gillett was treated at the Western Regional Hospital, where a doctor classified his injuries as wounding. Kooten Jones pleaded guilty to disorderly conduct. Each was fined $100 plus $5 in court costs to be paid by November 30.

0: Yes. Failure to pay carries a one-week jail term. Brandon and the minor pleaded not guilty. The court also heard a different account of how the fight started. Jones claimed Gillett raised a bottle at him and that he took it away before striking him with it. The magistrate declined to accept guilty pleas to wounding from Jones and Coote because their explanations raised a possible defence. Not guilty pleas were entered, leaving all four to stand trial on that charge. They're scheduled to return to court on the 9th of December. For the next 3 days, the Belize Medical and Dental Association is hosting medical professionals from across Belize and abroad for its annual medical congress. The event provides a forum for doctors, dentists, and other healthcare practitioners to exchange ideas, hear about the latest advances in medicine, and reflect on challenges facing the profession. It is also an opportunity to explore practical ways of improving patient care and strengthening Belize's healthcare system. Minister of Health and Wellness, Kevin Bernard, says the medical field is constantly evolving, making continued learning and collaboration essential if the country is to meet the growing needs of patients.
1: It's a partnership between the Belize Medical and Dental Association and the National Health Insurance to share information on what the National Health Insurance is all about. Remember that the NHI on its own is just a financier. It procures contracts services from the public and the private sector. And the BMDA is represented by most of the private sector physicians. So it's important for us to discuss the concept of NHI, what it is, what it does, what are the achievements, so with that we can strengthen that partnership.

0: That was Dr. Ramon Figueroa, General Manager of the National Health Insurance Program. Minister of Health and Wellness Kevin Bernard also addressed the Medical Congress.
1: Well, of course, I'm here as the Minister of Health and Wellness. As you all know, they are celebrating and commemorating today the 25th anniversary of the existence of the National Health Insurance Program, one that was a visionary policy from the then Said Musa government, and which has now continued and has been highlighted in today's various speeches, including the DPM, as part of our National Health Insurance is about providing access to health care, achieving universal health coverage through primary care delivery. And so, my presence here is to basically participate and to be here in support of this very great initiative. And of course, I know that the Belize Medical and Dental Association, they are having their congress, their annual congress, which brings together about 150 various groups and individuals to participate in this very important. I understand they will have a robust 3-day discussion and activities within speaking from various activities, and as their team rightly says, from detection, decision, decisive action. And so that's what the team is driving in terms of better ways, innovative ways, looking at AI in health and all of these things that are now moving on. As you know, doctors constantly have to be upgrading themselves in moving the new advancements in health that has been taking place. So I'm happy that, when these things come, people are able to come together and engage and to look at the best outcome for our health system.
0: The Congress continues through Saturday with presentations, panel discussions, and workshops covering a broad range of medical topics. Delegates will return to their practices with fresh ideas, new perspectives, and practical knowledge that can be applied in communities across the country. Foreign Affairs Minister Francis Fonseca says the People's United Party has more work ahead if it is to secure victory in next year's municipal elections. While looking forward to the March vote, Fonseca says the work is never done and the party cannot take an election win for granted.
2: Our elections are never a breeze. You will not get me to talk about any third term. We just won an election last year. So I think it would be disrespectful to the Belizean people to even talk about the third term when we have so much work ahead of us. And the country is faced with so many challenges. So we just...

0: course, we're just 1 year into a five-year term. We have until 2030 to complete this term. And then we can talk about another term of elections. But no, the municipal elections, we will have to work hard. We will have to work very, very hard to secure secure a victory for the People's United Party. I'm confident that we will. I think we still enjoy a great deal of support and confidence from the Belizean people. But we have to prove our work every day. We have to get out there every day and prove that you're worthy of support. People, you can't just take that for granted. So we're going to work hard in every municipality. We're not going to take anything for granted. And we're going to earn the support of the Belizean people.
1: Belizeans will elect their city and town councils on Wednesday, March 3rd, 2027, according to the Elections and Boundaries Department. The PP heads into that contest after strong results in the last two municipal elections. In 2024, it won 61 of the 67 available seats and secured full control of 8 of the 9 municipalities. The UDP retained the mayoralty and a council majority in San Ignacio and Santa Elena. In 2021, the PP won 65 seats, although the UDP's Earl Trapp retained the Twin Towns mayoralty alongside one UDP councillor. Belizean police athletes are preparing to represent the country at the World Police Games, and the department is asking the public to help them get there. The games, organized by the International Police Sports Union, are scheduled for October 26th through to 30th in Santo Domingo in the Dominican Republic. To support the athletes, the department had a pledge relay yesterday inviting individuals, businesses and organizations to contribute based on the distance their chosen runner completes. For example, a pledge of $5 per mile would amount to $25 if the runner covers 5 miles. A $10 pledge over that same distance would bring in $50. The department says every contribution will help support the team's participation, encouraging Belizeans to support the officers as they prepare to carry the national flag onto the international sporting stage. Still to come, the latest weather news and world news after the break.

radar in the bush showed showers and isolated thunderstorms occurred over most areas of the country during this morning, as relatively moist and unstable conditions continued to dominate the area. The forecast is for skies to be cloudy at times this afternoon, as a few showers and isolated thunderstorms are likely to continue, especially over northern and central areas. High temperatures will peak at about 88 Fahrenheit along the coast, 92 Fahrenheit inland, and 78 Fahrenheit up in the hills. Winds are from the east at about 5 to 15 knots, producing choppy sea conditions. However, seas could become rough during heavy showers or thunderstorms. A high tide will occur at 18 minutes after 1 this afternoon, and low tide will be at 6:30 this evening. The sun will set at 5:30 this evening, and the moon will set at 13 minutes after 9 tonight. Mostly cloudy skies are expected.

0: Tonight, as showers and thunderstorms are likely to increase mainly over northern and central coastal areas, then over most areas tomorrow morning. Overnight temperatures are expected to be about 78 Fahrenheit near the coast, 73 Fahrenheit inland, and 67 Fahrenheit up in the hills. In the outlook, some showers, thunderstorms, and periods of rain are likely to occur over most areas, but especially inland on Friday afternoon, over the south and coast Friday night through to Saturday morning. And in the tropical weather outlook, tropical cyclone formation is not expected over the region during the next 48 hours. And with that, we conclude this afternoon's weather report and forecast produced at the National Meteorological Service.
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2: In regional news, Prime Minister Gaston Brown said that Antigua and Barbuda should stand by its relationship with China, even if doing so brings consequences, describing Beijing as the country's most important development partner. Speaking today during the handover ceremony for the Chinese-funded Pelican Court housing development, Brown urged the country to defend the friendship of international forums and continue strengthening bilateral ties despite geopolitical pressure. He argued that China's support over the past three decades had helped build infrastructure and improve living conditions, and that Antigua and Barbuda owed its development partner lasting gratitude. The Prime Minister referred to a geopolitical threat surrounding the relationship, but did not identify a country, organization, or specific punitive measure in that portion of his address. He said Antigua and Barbuda should continue supporting the partnership because China had provided assistance when the country needed help developing its economic and social infrastructure. Without those contributions, he argues, the country's progress would have been significantly different and its people's quality of life poorer. Brown said gratitude should translate into a willingness to defend the relationship, including when that position carries consequences. The remarks came as officials gathered for the handover of Pelican Court, an EC $50 million development financed through a Chinese grant. The project comprises 152-bedroom homes and forms part of the redevelopment of Bubi Alley in the Point community. Brown described the development as China's most socially impactful project in Antigua and Barbuda to date, linking its significance to improvements in the lives of vulnerable residents. Last week, Secretary of State in the U.S. Marco Rubio previewed a new U.S. passport redesign for 2028 featuring President Donald Trump's likeness on the inside cover. According to Forbes, the commercial passport services said the president's image appears to be non-negotiable. U.S. Secretary of State Marco Rubio announced on September 29 the new flight of the Eagle passport, which will be available starting in 2028. A State Department spokesperson declined to confirm the redesigned U.S. passport would include the president's image, instead sharing President Trump's image is featured on the Patriot passport commemorating America's 250th anniversary. David Alwadish, founder and CEO of its Easy.com, a 50-year-old firm providing passport and visa services, said in a statement that the Trump image on the passport Rubio previewed appears to be non-negotiable, in contrast with the optional Patriot passport. He said anyone who explicitly does not want the president's image on their passport probably has a narrow window to apply, adding that it is unclear if the government will mandate that every passport issued as of a specific date must have the new design, regardless of leftover inventory. Speaking last week at an event introducing America.gov, a new AI-powered government website, Rubio unveiled the new passport design, which will replace the standard passport with a single 38-page book containing artwork illustrating 250 years of American history, from the American Revolution to space exploration milestones. The new blue book will feature a larger, more gold seal on the front cover. Flipping the passport's pages quickly will make an image of a bald eagle appear to flap.

In the news headlines again, the Prime Minister says fuel and inflation are top issues for several world leaders. The High Court dismisses appeal to challenge the Judicial Legal Services Commission. Annual Medical Congress underway in Belize City, and Antigua and Barbuda reiterate support for China.

0: praise the Lord, and welcome to From Sickness to Health. I'm your host, Rico Hill.
1: I'm the co-host, the guy in sickness. That's me.
0: Today we have a very exciting program for you.
1: It's so exciting. It's my favorite topic.

0: Can I tell them what it is? Can I tell them?
1: Go ahead. Today's topic is hypertension or high blood pressure. I'm so excited.
2: I've never seen you so excited about a program before. What is up with this? I mean, I get the whole making people sick thing, but what's with the over-the-top enthusiasm?
1: I'm sickness, right?
3: Right.
4: Think of me as an assassin. Every assassin has his favorite mysterious way of carrying out assassination. And this is mine. I sneak up on you. Hence the term, the silent killer.
5: And what's with the voice?
4: The health assassin.
5: Well, guess what I am?
4: What?
5: The host of a health program. And I'm going to start it right now. Roll it.
1: No!
6: Wait!
1: Bro, I worked on the voice all day long.
6: No, I gotta go.

0: thank you for joining us here in the studio of From Sickness to Health. And we are still excited about the program we're going to share with you today. We're going to be talking about high blood pressure. Maybe you have encountered the silent assassin, the silent health assassin with high blood pressure or hypertension. Before we get started and introduce our guests, I want to say hello to our, there he is, our silent assassin himself, Sickness.
1: Hello.
0: He's remote somewhere, causing problems for someone. So we'll get back to him in just a moment. But let's go and let's meet our guest today. We've got with us once again Dr. Yvonne Lewis, who is a naturopathic doctor and also the general manager of this network. And we're so happy that you're here to give us wisdom.
2: It's so great to be with you. Thank you
0: for being here. Dr. Thomas Jackson is here with us once again from Meat Ministry, who is a doctor of natural health sciences. And we're thankful that you're here again.
3: Oh, I've been enjoying myself.
0: Thank you once again. I'm glad you're here. And let's say hello to Dr. Camille Clark, who is a doctor, and she is specializing in internal medicine, medical doctor. Thank you so much for being with us.
4: Thanks for having me. Now, always a pleasure.
0: We're going to talk about high blood pressure today.
4: Yes, we are.
0: Yeah. And a lot of people, I believe it's one third of Americans, one out of three, are suffering from high blood pressure. African Americans, even more than the rest of the population.
3: That's right.
0: And most are medicated in some form or fashion to deal with their high blood pressure. Is that correct?
3: That's true.
4: If they know they have it.
0: If they know they have it. And we want to get into how do you know you have it? What does it look like? What are the dangers of high blood pressure? And in a lot of ways, it's a precursor to a whole lot of other diseases. It could affect what? Your kidneys, affect your heart, diabetes, and in a lot of ways, you'll find the root cause, I know you like this word, the root cause is found in something very common amongst a lot of people. Is that right?
3: That's right.
0: So, but here's something that's going to really blow your mind. Children.
3: That's right.
0: They just did a study. They just did a study. 11,000 young people, 8 to 17 years old, and they saw that high blood pressure is up 39%. 39%. Now, I can't imagine. I've got kids. Some of us have kids here. Can you imagine your 8, 9, 10-year-old having high blood pressure? No. You're seeing this, are you?
4: Well, I deal with adults, so I'm not seeing the children, but definitely before when I was working with them, we did see it.
0: You did see that?
4: Yeah.
0: So this is a phenomenon. So before we get into this, start breaking it down, let's see the perspective that Sickness may have on this and get us going.
5: Thank you, Rico. Look at this guy. Look how unsuspecting he is. Now let's check out his refrigerator, shall we? Let's see what he's got in the fridge. Oh, yes. My man knows fried chicken, French fries. Looks like he's gonna fry this. Ooh, fried bananas. Looks like he's gonna fry some grilled cheese. Oh, this is good stuff.

0: If you'll notice the theme here, everything's fried. You know, Rico, it's foods like these with lots of salt and sugar and fat that make him a prime candidate, you know, along with a little lack of exercise and alcohol, for the assassin. You see, it's a myth. People think you have to be overweight to experience hypertension.
1: You don't have to be.
0: You just sit here on the couch like this guy, like everything's okay, and then boom! Stroke, heart attack. The silent killer. People never see it coming. It's like the bullet of an assassin. Where did it come from? Well, we know the truth. It came from the kitchen and marinated on the couch. Back to you, Rico.
2: Well, that's interesting. The silent killer, like the assassin's bullet. Where did it come from? That's the question for us today. Mm-hmm. Where is it coming from? Mm-hmm. Where is this hypertension, high blood pressure coming from that's affecting so many Americans?
3: Mm-hmm. You know, before, I like to deal with the word silent. Mm-hmm. It was given a nickname called the silent killer. I use a spiritual parallel about the coming of Christ. It says in Revelation 1:7, all eyes should see him. Mm. He's not coming silent. Then another place says he's going to come as a thief in the night. But that doesn't mean that his coming is not visible, will not be seen. And the reason he comes as a thief is night because people are not reading the signs of his coming.
2: Oh.
3: And so high blood pressure to me, just my experience, is not a silent killer. It's that we don't understand the signs that indicate he's going to kill us.
2: Dr. Lewis, what are some of the signs? What are some of the signs of high blood pressure?
4: Well, one of the things is that you don't really know that you have it. It is truly silent. I mean, you don't know that you have it, but you can have lightheadedness, you can have fatigue, you can just be like really have like some malaise, or you don't have any of that. And you're just going on with your regular activities and you don't know it. So you can, of course, find out, and you need to find out, just by having a regular little test done, you can find out if you have hypertension.
2: Mm. Now, Dr. Clark, yes. you are in the hospital, and what are you seeing?
5: It's very common. It's very common. And as both of these doctors mentioned, a lot of times you can be feeling well, just like your normal self, and then your blood pressure is checked and it's through the roof. So it's really important, one, to be aware of what's going on in your body, because even though you're feeling fine, it's having an effect on you. And when that effect accumulates, that's when you start seeing what we call end organ damage. So there are a lot of different organs.
2: What was that? End
5: organ damage.
2: End organ damage. We're talking about liver, kidneys, pancreas.
5: That's right. Your brain, your eyes, kidney, as you mentioned before, those are very important. So the cumulative effect of these high pressures and what it's doing to your vessels, to your vasculature, to your organs, eventually manifests itself. Even though you're feeling fine for a moment, there can be this event that drastically changes your life, if not kills you.
3: And the reason I mention the signs, you know, a text tells me here in the book of Psalms 119, verse 70, it says, their heart is as fat as grease. Now, when I said signs, that means that, let's take obesity. So if you're overweight, that to me is a sign.
2: That's a sign. Okay? You're feeling okay, you're walking around, but you're overweight.
3: We wrote a book called, you know, Silencing the Silent Killer. And I deal with seven signs there. Mm. So not the fact that we can be feeling good, but there's our lifestyle indicate that we're setting ourselves up for a heart attack, high blood pressure. I'm obese. Therefore, what about my salt intake? I'm looking at my lifestyle as a member. The Bible says, you know, in Romans chapter 3, verse 20, the law is without the law, there's no knowledge of sin. Again, I'm just using a parallel. So if we educate people in regards to lifestyle principles, we can look into the mirror of the law and measure our lifestyle, whether our lifestyle is setting us up for the silent killer. You get what I'm saying? So if I find myself overweight, I mean, as a doctor, anybody knows overweight is a predisposition for that.
2: So if I'm overweight, that's a sign. I look in the mirror,
3: that's a sign
2: it should tell me that I am definitely predisposed. Maybe if I'm walking

0: Getting up steps. Right. I go one flight of stairs and I got to stop and I got to do this.
1: That's right.
0: That's a sign, maybe.
1: And the fact is, I go back to my diet. The fact is, there are certain foods that predispose me to that. You know, the salt intake, the sugar, the fried food. So I'm measuring. I say, am I addicted? Do I eat a lot of fried foods? You know, like I said, people end up having a heart attack. It's not because it just sneaked up on them suddenly. It's that their lifestyle had already predisposed them to that. So in my, and what I do is help people to understand the lifestyle they live in could be indicators of for them having a stroke.
0: So we want to inform people that they should absolutely look at these signs that might be manifested in their lives.
1: That's
0: now,
1: right.
0: We found a video, a little animation, that shows really very specifically that we are truly a nation under pressure.
1: Yeah.
0: Under pressure. But we want to look at what that pressure is. What is happening in the body? You mentioned the your blood vessels. You said the vessels or your vascular system. There is something that is taking place there when you're under pressure with hypertension. Mm-hmm. Let's take a look at that video and let's see if we can get some more perspective.
2: It's a beautiful fall evening. The sun is setting. The dog finally stopped barking. Life is good. But inside, there's trouble brewing. And Emma has no idea. Although she feels fine, like her father, Emma is one of the 67 million adults in the U.S. with high blood pressure or hypertension. Just like her radiator that's on the fritz, Emma's heart is working overtime to get the job done. Let's have a look. The heart is the pump in our bodies, delivering blood to the entire system through a set of pipes or blood vessels of all sizes. Smoking, high cholesterol, diabetes, obesity, physical inactivity, family history, and increased age all contribute to these blood vessels or our pipes becoming less elastic. The more blood our heart has to pump through stiff, narrowing arteries, the higher our blood pressure. When the force of the blood against our artery walls is too high, life-threatening health problems can result. Problems like kidney disease, heart disease, stroke, even heart attack. Can Emma get her pressure down before it's too late?
0: Now that really puts it into perspective, doesn't it?
3: It does. You see that?
0: You see that it's like these pipes. Mm-hmm. Gave the analogy of the furnace. These things were happening unbeknownst to her. Now, she was in this video. They noticed they were African American.
3: Mm.
0: Yeah, because it affects us more commonly.
1: Mm-hmm. Right.
0: But she was a slender woman.
3: Mm-hmm.
0: But you talked about the signs.
1: Mm-hmm.
0: We talked about whether it's silent or not. And it kind of set up in the animation there that everything seemed idyllic.
3: Mm-hmm.
0: You know, it was a suburban area. Everything seemed fine. But brewing underneath was this killer. Now, but it brought out something else. High cholesterol,
3: mm-hmm.
0: sign. Inactivity,
1: sign.
0: We saw even in the clip with sickness when he went in there and the man sitting on the couch, just watching television, mm-hmm. channel surfing, and just eating.
1: Sign.
0: But that's a sign.
1: Those are signs. Those
0: Let's are talk
1: indicators.
0: About that. Let's
3: yeah.
0: talk about that.
3: There's this book by a doctor, Barbara Dixon,
0: yeah.
3: and it's Good Health for African Americans.
0: What's the name of that book?
3: Good Health for African Americans.
0: Okay.
3: And in it, she talks about 10 controllable risk factors that if you manage these, you can avoid disease.
0: Mm, okay.
3: They are obesity, salt, drinking, which is alcohol, drug use, fat in the diet, a lack of physical exercise, stress, untreated high blood pressure, and uncontrolled diabetes. These are some of the risk factors that are controllable. If we control them, we can avoid disease. So these are some of the things that we were talking about here. If we can look at what we're doing and make some changes in our diet, we can make a difference. We can manage the hypertension.
1: That's right.
0: So I like that because you're agreeing now with the points that Dr. Jackson pointed, mm-hmm. made it that it's about the signs.
3: That's mm-hmm. right.
0: This is not so much, sometimes it's a misnomer.
1: Right.
0: When we say it's a silent killer. Yeah. Yes, when people aren't paying attention to the signs. I like
1: paying
0: that
1: attention.
0: Angle.
1: That's the key. And that's why education is so important based on these.

0: Pauls, the fact is, we need, as you know, my people destroyed for the lack of knowledge.
1: Yes.
0: Especially within the urban community. Uh-huh. You know, you find there's very little education in regards to how the body functions.
2: Yes.
0: You know, and the importance of it and every organ. So I think, you know, that need to be emphasized greatly within the whole educational scheme of health, that if we understand these factors, then we can prevent it. Why? Because now we can make some intelligent changes, how to make these changes. Mm-hmm. Just simple exercise, you know, okay, let's stop being spectators. Let's be participators.
1: Mm-hmm.
0: You know what I'm saying?
1: Okay, good,
0: and
1: good,
0: so these
1: good.
0: Are just things that we see that's happening that we just need more educate, rather than medicate.
1: Rather than medicate.
0: That's right.
1: You know, I think that we have put the silent assassin, he's quiet now.
0: He has to be quiet. Because we empty his guns.
1: We have emptied his guns. He has no comment, nothing to say. So, all right, then I think that we are making some points that might be a benefit to people who are thinking as sickness is thinking, that, you know, it's a silent killer.
0: And so it's going to happen.
1: And it's just going to happen. And if I take a drug for it for the rest of my life, hey, everything's fine.
3: And how we're talking. Rico, on that point, I'd like to say something.
1: I guess he's not too silent, is he?
0: Yeah.
1: Your point is?
3: Yeah, my point is, many Americans, I think that statistic that you said was 1 in 3 Americans have high blood pressure. And for something that common, which is almost everyone, they make drugs for that. So, hey, leave the people alone. They're perfectly happy.
1: Are people happy?
2: Yeah.
1: Really, are people happy when they have to take a medication, a drug for this, a drug for that? Does that bring happiness?
4: It doesn't. And I mean, medications are to assist, but we really want to get to the root causes. And that's why I really loved those 10 points that you brought out, because it shows us things that we can do and stop doing so that we don't have to be dependent on those medications for the rest of your life. So, I mean, simple things like obesity, your diet, salt is a big thing, and it's hidden so many times.
1: Yeah,
4: we think, I'm not adding any salt to my meal, but you're eating from a can. If you were to read the label, you would see how much sodium that's in there, and that obviously is affecting. The other thing that she mentioned is sometimes we take over-the-counter medications.
1: Yeah.
4: Maybe if you're having a cold, you may take some Sudafed or something like that. That can also raise your blood pressure. It's just the effect that it has on the vascular system and the construction. I won't go into too much detail. It might be a little bit overwhelming, but it can definitely cause elevation of your blood pressure. Mm-hmm. Sometimes if people are using any illicit substances or drugs, they may not realize that it's having an effect on their blood pressure, but it actually is. And then obviously if you're overweight and not active, these are some of the natural things that we can do so that we don't have to be dependent on drugs, because they do have their side effects.
1: There are two things that I want to make sure we cover before we run out of time, and that's, one of them is salt, because you mentioned salt, and salt has come up, and people will be told, you've got to get rid of the salt. But I think we need to be very clear, what type of salt are we talking about? Because I've seen some salts that are really depleted of minerals, like your table salt, your ground salts. That's the one that's high in sodium chloride, right? But then there are other types of salts that are high in minerals, because we're made up of salt, just like the water that's on the earth, right? We're made up of salt. In fact, someone comes into the hospital, emergency room, sometimes they're just kind of listless and they need something, a boost. They give them a saline, right? A saline drip. So that kind of gets things to be stabilized. So there's room for salt. So what's a good salt? What are we talking about here? I mean, should we just, if you're hypertensive, should you just get rid of salt altogether?
5: Well, I think every body is different. So you have to really make sure that your body can handle salt. Some, you know, again, yes, we're talking sodium chloride, we should definitely not deal with, but Himalayan salt is one kind of salt.
1: Well, Celtic salt, that's a good one.
5: But you want to make sure that you're not salt sensitive because everybody is different.
0: Mm-hmm.
5: Okay. One thing that we need to know too is that there is sodium in celery, and one prescription is 3 celery sticks a day can help with hypertension.
0: That's true.
5: So if you eat 3 stalks of celery a day, you can help your hypertension because of the sodium in the celery. Mm-hmm. So it is a good
0: celery. That's right. Mm-hmm. And with in the celery, but we have a good potassium sodium.

0: balance.
1: Right. Mm. That's important.
0: Because you got your intracellular and the extracellular, you know, potassium in and sodium out. Mm-hmm. So when you have potassium, because one of the indicators that I found that with hypertension is potassium problem too. Mm-hmm. Sodium is high, potassium. And then we end up with a diuretic, then we flush the potassium, then we got to take a potassium pill. Mm-hmm. And so if we can get the food the way God put it together, you remember what
2: comes
0: God...
2: Comes back to food.
0: Go back to food. What God has put together, let no man tear asunder. So everything is chemically balanced mm-hmm. within that celery.
3: Mm-hmm. Mm-hmm. And just to add to that, I think the proportion is something that we also need to bear in mind as well. In North America, we just get too much salt. Way too much salt. And as you were mentioning, there is natural salt in a lot of the foods that we eat and our vegetables, and they're in the right proportion. So even though you may have your Celtic salt, your Himalayan, and all these great, don't go overboard with
0: Because
3: there's a lot of added salts just in so many things that we eat on a regular basis. Mm-hmm. So especially for us, as African Americans, especially if you have high blood pressure, you really want to take that extra effort to cut back on salt.
1: Absolutely.
3: And guess what? Your taste buds readjust.
0: That's right. I agree 100% with
3: that. They readjust. In 2 weeks, I mean, it may seem bland, but you'd be surprised.
0: But then there's
2: taste buds can always change.
0: But then there's other ways to make food taste good without
3: lemon.
0: So there's other alternatives that I believe God has given us because, you know, he wants us to enjoy the food, but at the same time, we don't want to be, eating like the food can be deadly good. We don't want deadly good food. So we can take ownership.
2: Yeah.
0: See, the key with being healthy, people say required effort. Anything required effort. Mm-hmm. It's what you value. Mm-hmm. Do you value your health?
3: Mm-hmm.
0: You see, you got to take ownership. You got to take responsibility. Mm-hmm. And don't believe that, that's nothing you can do.
3: Yeah, and Dr. Jackson, mm-hmm. the flip side is that when you do have that devastating effect, when you do have a heart attack, when you do have a stroke, it changes your life forever. So, when we have to balance, okay, what's easier, not enjoying this food or, not being able to walk or take care of your grandkids
0: because
3: you've had this life-altering effect. It really is no comparison.
0: That's right.
3: Prevention is something that we should really value.
1: Absolutely.
2: I think we're giving people some hope here. We're giving the people some hope. When you think about, let's take a scenario. I'm a person, I'm sitting at home, I'm hearing all this information, and I'm trying to assimilate it, and I spend a lot of time in this particular place where I'm listening to this whole program on the couch, and I'm a little overweight. And I do enjoy, my fried foods. Mm-hmm. Let's talk about how the practical steps that they could take right now to really begin to turn the situation around.
1: Mm-hmm. Okay. One is, if you're sitting and watching television on the couch, every time there's a commercial, get up.
2: And do what?
1: Move around. You can
2: just go to the refrigerator and get some more.
0: Go get some water.
1: Get some water, do some jumping jacks, but move around. That way you're signaling to your body that, hey, you got to do something. You're not just going to go into fat storage mode. Mm. So get up, do something. Every time there's a commercial, through the commercials, that means if you're watching, we don't have commercials on Dare to Dream, and you need to be watching Dare to Dream. but you can, every few minutes, actually get up, do something, do some movements, jump around, then sit back down. You don't have to do
2: That's
1: it
2: practical.
1: For an hour at a time. It's bite-sized little things like that can begin
2: Metabolism
1: to
2: slows down when we're seated sedentary, right?
1: And exactly.
2: Then we gain weight and all that.
1: And get up and get some water.
2: Yeah. Get some water.
1: Right. And Dr. Jackson.
2: Let's get outside. How about some fresh air?
0: Yeah, go outside. I mean,
1: good.
0: A little fresh air between those little breaks there. Stick your head, feet. Yeah. Body out of the door.
2: I've heard you call it something like an oxygen cocktail.
0: Oxygen cocktail.
1: No, I love it.
2: Taking in some good fresh air.
1: Yeah. And know what? If you live in the city too, and you cannot go right outside, if you have a terrace, stand out on the terrace, get a little sunshine. 6 minutes of sunshine on a 6-inch patch of skin will give you the vitamin D that you need for the day. These kinds of things we can do easily.
3: Baby fat.
2: And that will help to regulate your blood pressure.
1: It will help.
2: Get outside, get some fresh air, get up off of the couch, drink plenty of water, and you can begin to see your situation turn around. These things that we've shared today, and I thank my distinguished guests for sharing this information for you to be healthier. So go be healthy and come back and see us the next time.

0: and sickness to health. Today we saw that we are a nation under pressure, high blood pressure. While this is a chronic lifestyle disease that leads to more serious illnesses, it is something that can be avoided and even reduced or reversed by making adjustments in our lifestyle, including exercise and avoiding high fat and high salt foods, but increasing fruits and vegetables in the diet.
1: Look, it's true. Hypertension is preventable in most cases. But Americans don't care. I mean, we salt everything. We fry everything. We salt and fry everything like it's going out of style. And you think a program like this is going to change that?
0: No. Look, if we help one person, just one, this program has been worth it.
1: Good luck with that.
0: Look, the word says in Exodus 15:26, if thou wilt diligently hearken to the voice of the Lord thy God, and wilt do that which is right in his sight, and wilt give ear to his commandments and keep all his statutes, I will put none of these diseases upon thee, which I brought upon the Egyptians. For I am the Lord that healeth thee.
1: But with all the hypertension out there, people can't hear his voice or give ear to his statutes. That's why sickness is in the land.
0: Look, friends, why would you listen to the voice of an assassin who only wants to get rid of you? Silently. True health, spiritual and physical, comes from listening to the voice of God. That's his word and his truth. His truth endures forever. He will do as he says and heal us from all of our diseases if we follow his precepts and adhere to his word. Let's bring back his word and hide it in our hearts and get rid of the silent killer, hypertension, and the assassin. Well, that's our program for today. Remember, 3 John 2 says, Beloved, I wish above all things that thou mayest prosper and be in health. I'm Rico Hill.
1: I'm Sickness.
0: Maranatha.
2: Oh, I had some French fries, some fried food, and oh, some salted nuts. And, oh, I don't know if you can hear it, but my head is pounding like a drum.
3: Oh, that vein in my neck's protruding.
2: I'm feeling dizzy. I need some water. Water? Water, anyone? Oh, but don't turn on the lights. Oh, no lights. All this for a piece of fried chicken? Oh, I should have ordered an ambulance. Oh, I think I overdid it. Oh, I'm feeling dizzy. This is no joke. Oh, so

Revelation, and then goes, really, it goes right to where we need to be. Keep in mind, Revelation today, the future unfolding, unfolds. We are getting on a little later to subjects such as the mark of the beast.

East and some time prophecies in the Bible. In fact, we look at one of those tomorrow night. Tomorrow night, be sure to bring your thinking cap, because we'll talk about a subject. I mean, it'll be clear you'll love it, but it's one that you're gonna want to think about and really consider. A pivotal time prophecy in the Bible. That's tomorrow night. But for now, let us pray and thank God we're here and ask Him for His blessing tonight. Let's pray. Now, Father in heaven, in Jesus' name, we come to you and we thank you for the privilege of being able to open up the Bible, study what it says, seek guidance from heaven, and live after our conscience as you direct us. Bless us tonight. Without the presence, without the special attendance of your Holy Spirit, nothing much of great use can happen. So we're asking for this to be your time, and we place everything in your hands. We thank you, and we pray, asking your blessing in Jesus' name. Amen. I met the man, I consider him a friend today, some years ago. He was at his home in North Carolina. There was a knock at the door. It was the police. They said, "We'd like to talk to you." "Sure. There's been a terrible crime in the state of Michigan." "Well, how can I help? We've questions to ask." "Okay." And of course, wanting to be a helpful fellow, he answered all of their questions. They came back later and they said, "We'd like you to come to Michigan and help us with some questions." And he said, "Well, sure, if I can help. This is a murder inquiry after all. Whatever I can do to help, I'm happy to do." And so they took him to Michigan and they asked him some questions, and he answered their questions, and they responded by saying, "We are arresting you for the murder of a man that he'd never met, never seen, hadn't heard his name before, but a case was constructed against him." And he thought to himself, "I'll be fine. The justice will prevail." It didn't. Instead, he received a sentence of life without the possibility of parole. But then he said, "There'll be an appeal." He's told me that his appeal attorney slept a lot of the way through the appeals process. And then when he made his appeal and he was certain he wouldn't be convicted or he would be, exonerated, I suppose, because he'd never met this guy, never been to the bar where the man was seen on the certain night. He lost his appeal and was locked up courtesy of the government of the state of Michigan, promised that he would never see the light of day. And so he spent day after day, week after week, month after month, year, decade after decade in prison. His family died while he was in there. His reputation was trashed. His friends all moved on without him. He figured that he would end up dying in prison until the Innocence Project of the state of Michigan found out about his case, pursued his case, petitioned the court, won some kind of a hearing, and ultimately the state of Michigan said, "We got it wrong. Just like you said, you never met the man. You'd never heard his name. You weren't ever at that bar. You had nothing to..." So it's not like they forgave him for a wrong. They declared, "You never did the wrong in the first place." And my friend was released from prison into a world he didn't recognize. Got a cell phone that he didn't know how to use. He had to learn to navigate life all over again. Very confusing when you've been in prison for very nearly a third of a century for a crime that you didn't commit. So how does God do justice? If you were to consider God a judge and then you were to be honest about your own life, you might think, I think, that you have fallen foul of the courts on numerous occasions. So what do we do? We come to the book of Revelation, where the final gospel message to go to the world speaks of judgment. But before we get to that, let's open to Revelation chapter 1 and verse 1, which says, "The revelation of Jesus Christ, which God gave unto him to show unto his servants things which must shortly come to pass. And he sent and signified it by his angel unto his servant John." And so, before we get into beasts and horns and creatures and vials or plagues, before we get down to the mark of the beast and the image to the beast and nobody can buy and sell and 666, let's make sure we don't fail to see the forest for the trees. The book of Revelation begins with the words, "The revelation of Jesus Christ," and that's
what

it's about. Lose sight of that, and you can't possibly go right in your study of eschatology, last day Bible prophecies. But keep that in focus, that the book of Revelation is designed to lead us to Jesus, and you can't really go wrong. Now, I want you to notice that the verse says that God signified it by his angel unto a servant John. So John wrote it down, and it was signified. It was put in signs and symbols. That's not to make it harder. The idea is to make you study, to make you think, to make you dig, to realize that Revelation is a book with roots that go all the way back to Genesis and even further back than that. So it's put in signs. It's signified so that we'll give it some thought, so that we'll carefully consider what the Bible says and be led prayerfully by God to the conclusions that he wants us to understand. Now, I mentioned a moment ago, 666, that's coming up. That's Revelation 13, 18. No one can buy and sell. That's Revelation chapter 13. The beast comes up out of the sea, Revelation 13. There's a second beast like a lamb, Revelation 13. Revelation 14, gospel message that's got to go to the world, and that speaks about coming out of Babylon. Don't receive the mark of the beast. If anybody does, that person shall drink of the wine of the wrath of God. I think passages like that are what cause some people to think it's all bad news. It isn't. Revelation 16, seven last plagues. But again, don't get the cart before the horse. We read in Revelation 1 and verse 5, unto him that loved us and washed us from our sins in his own blood. That's really interesting, I think. Given the way many people approach the book of Revelation, that's really interesting. Because five verses in, before a beast, before a horn, before a plague, before Babylon, before the wrath of God, five verses in, we're introduced to the Savior of the world. We're introduced to the concept that Jesus died for us, well, before that, loved us, washed us from our sins in his own blood. That's a profoundly important thought. Many of us, I would expect, think that we understand that. And if we do, then that's good. If we don't, then we want to give it some consideration right now. The focus of Revelation is the death of Jesus, the sacrifice made by heaven for the sins of the entire world. Here's what you don't want to forget. Revelation is a book of salvation. Salvation. Let's demystify it right now. The trumpets and the seals and the plagues, all of those things that come in seven, all given to point us to Jesus. In fact, when you get to the climax of the book of Revelation, it's the return of Jesus coming back as King of Kings and Lord of Lords. It's Jesus coming back to this earth and recreating this earth, getting rid of sin and ushering in a forever of peace in the presence of God. God wants us to be saved through faith in Jesus. This is a world filled with lost people, and salvation is offered to us by God simply through faith in his Son, Jesus Christ. And then in Revelation chapter 14, we're really in the heart of the book of Revelation here. We read starting in verse 6, and I saw another angel fly in the midst of heaven. Angel signifying a messenger. This isn't necessarily a literal angel flying right up there somewhere. I saw another angel fly in the midst of heaven. Now notice this, and here's something. I'm going to be kind during Revelation today, the future unfolding, but I'm going to be honest. And honesty leads me to wonder out loud why we're not hearing this everywhere all the time. There is a final gospel message to go to the world, and most of us have never heard it. Now, why might that be? I will suggest some things as to why that might be when we get deeper into Revelation today, the future unfolding. This isn't something you ought to ignore. The everlasting gospel, it's to be preached to them that dwell on the earth. To who? Or to whom? To every nation and kindred and tongue and people. So this is a fascinating thing. God has a message for the world that the world will hear. The entire world will hear before Jesus returns.
So what

oddly enough, I should have said, he doesn't have any grudge against the legal system. Can you imagine that? I don't think many people would feel the way he feels. But the Bible speaks about judgment right here in the book of Revelation. And while in court, you might be able to keep some facts away from the notice of the judge here on earth, you have nothing you can hide from God. The wise man wrote in the book of Ecclesiastes that God will bring every work into judgment with every secret thing, whether it's good or whether it's evil. So you can hide it from me, and honestly, you probably should, but you can't hide it from God. Nor should you, by the way. You just don't need to. Now, what you might think, you know what, I'll tell you what. I pulled in here tonight, just pulling into the parking lot, and I saw a police car. Was that police car out there when you were there? Yeah. I walked into the foyer, and I saw a policeman. Was he out there when you got here? Yes. Well, he wasn't looking for me, so was... was he looking for you? I got to tell you, and I don't have a criminal record. God knows how, but I don't have a criminal record. But my youth was misspent enough that when I see a police car, I just feel a little shudder of almost guilt, you know? Almost guilt. When you're driving and you see a police car zooming up behind you, you think, don't you? Yes. Man, the police man or woman noticed what was going on. You feel a little guilt. Probably rightly so. Feel a little guilt. When the Bible talks about judgment, that God would judge everybody before Jesus comes back, you might feel a little guilt. You might feel a little, uh-oh. You might feel a little, I am done for now. But I want to share something with you about God. This is Ezekiel chapter 33 and verse 11. And by the way, the gospel is in the Old Testament. Don't think it isn't. God says, I have no pleasure in the death of the wicked, but that the wicked turn from his way and live. Turn ye from your evil ways, for why will ye die, O house of Israel? That's the will of God. New Testament, God is not willing that any should perish, but that all should come to repentance. In a world that's coming apart at the seams, God, rather than being a judge with a mallet looking to play whack-a-mole with sinners, God is looking to save people. It pains God to see anybody lost and sin and dying forever lost in their sin. So what God is trying to do, even in the judgment, is draw people to himself. Of the verses in the book of Revelation, about three-quarters of them are drawn from, quoting or containing allusions to, the Old Testament. Oddly enough, Zechariah, a book that you probably have read once and said, that's enough, is one of the most quoted books in the book of Revelation. So when John wrote Revelation, he was basing it on, careful now, he was writing Revelation as God revealed to him certain things. But as he wrote, he was borrowing imagery from the Old Testament. I mentioned this last time. So that whoever read the book of Revelation there in Asia Minor, it was addressed to the seven churches, you know, they would say, oh, I recognize that. I remember that. Okay, I get it. So John wrote Revelation in a sort of a code, not an impossible code. I remember as a kid picking up the big old family Bible we had in our home. It was very important because it collected a lot of dust. We needed something to collect dust, and so that's what the family Bible was for. But I decided that I would read Revelation and figure it out. No, of course you're not going to do that unless you understand how it's constructed and how you figure out what God is saying. It reminds me a little bit of what happened during World War II when it seemed the German Enigma machine was impossible to break, that the German codes were impossible to break. So Alan Turing, building on the work done in Poland, leading a team at a place called Bletchley Park near what's today Milton Keynes in England, solved the puzzle of German communications and cracked the Enigma code. We need to crack the code of Revelation. So judgment, where would you go if you were trying to understand judgment in the book of Revelation? I'll tell you where we'll go. We'll go to Daniel chapter 7 and we'll start in verse 9.
Daniel writes, I beheld till the

thrones were cast down, and the Ancient of Days, the Father, did sit, whose garment was white as snow. The hair of his head like the pure wool. His throne was as the fiery flame, and his wheels as burning fire. Imagine this picture of judgment taking place. A fiery stream issued and came forth from before him. Thousand thousands ministered unto him, and 10,000 times 10,000 stood before him. The Bible says the judgment was set and the book was opened. And that's the same judgment you read about in Revelation chapter 14. You might say, well, maybe God won't notice me. Paul wrote to the church in Corinth in what's Greece today and said, we must all appear before the judgment seat of Christ. That's serious. That we would all appear before the judgment seat of Christ. Here's this verse I referenced earlier in Ecclesiastes chapter 12, two verses actually. God will bring every work into judgment with every secret thing. Nothing escapes the notice of God in the judgment. So when you consider that Romans 3:23 says, all have sinned and come short of the glory of God, and that three chapters later, the same writer wrote, the wages of sin is death. That means that if you have sinned, you are faced with the death penalty. And that, I think, is a serious business. Sin separates. Sin brings death because sin causes separation from God. Isaiah wrote that in chapter 59 and verse 2 of the book that bears his name. However, we read in 1 John 5 and verse 12 that he or she, of course, who has the Son has life. The one who does not have the Son of God does not have life. No Christ, no life. If you possess Jesus by faith, then you possess the gift of everlasting life. Jesus said that he is the way, the truth, and the life. No one can come to the Father except through him. Or flip that, if you come through Christ, you may have life in the Father. Way back at the beginning, God demonstrated something to us that we don't want to forget. Here's how sin came. The serpent was more cunning than any beast of the field which the Lord God had made. And the serpent said to the woman, has God indeed said, you shall not eat of every tree of the garden? The woman said, we may eat of the fruit of the trees of the garden. But of the fruit of the tree which is in the midst of the garden, God has said, you shall not eat it, neither shall you touch it, lest you, what? Lest you die. That's correct. But notice what the serpent did. He contradicted God. That's what the devil does. If you would remember that, it's going to keep you from a lot of danger. The devil contradicts God. The devil said to the woman, you will not surely die. For God knows that in the day you eat of that fruit, your eyes will be opened and you will be like God, knowing good and evil. Of course, that was a terrible lie. So when the woman saw that the tree was good for food and it was pleasant to the eyes and a tree desirable to make one wise, she took of the fruit and ate. She also gave to her husband with her, and he ate. They sinned. But God had a way out of that mess. You know that he undoubtedly said to Eve, look out for talking serpents. He would have warned her. He told her to stay away from that tree. She went and put herself right in harm's way. The solution is found in something Jesus said in John 5 and verse 40. You are not willing to come to me that you might have life. You can look into your heart and see the worst stains of sin. But if you come to Jesus, you may have life. He said the problem with you all is that you won't come to me. He never said your problem is that you're too wicked. Your problem is that you've gone too far. Your problem is that you've pushed me too far this time. He said, the challenge is that you won't come to me. And when we do, we receive life. If you're looking for hope in this world, and I know that many are, multiplied millions are, God offers you something that money can't buy, something fame or popularity can't get you. He offers you something that success in your job can't attain. He offers you something freely through faith in Christ.

this famous verse says that God so loved the world that he gave his only begotten Son, that whoever believes in him should not perish, but have everlasting life. Sin brought death into the world. Jesus brings life into the world. You read about this in Romans chapter 5. Through one man's sin, death came, but through one man's death on the cross, life and righteousness came to this world. Jesus died for your bad temper, your dishonesty, your immorality, your whatever it might be. Jesus died and said, if you'll allow me to take that sin, I will take it. You will not be under condemnation, and I will die for you. Or looking back from this vantage point, I have died for you. I am profoundly convicted that before we get, and by the way, tomorrow night, we'll look at when judgment begins. I'll give you a date. No, not talking about the end of the world. That's a horse of a different color. A judgment. No one knows the day or the hour of Jesus' return. Not me, not you, nobody. But before we get to that, it would be foolhardy of me to proceed without first talking about this most important aspect of the book of Revelation. I'll give you four simple steps to receiving life, everlasting life from the God of heaven. Four simple steps. If you've heard this before, I just say, praise the Lord. If you haven't, then you're going to say, praise the Lord. The first step to being right with God is simply to believe. Believe that God loves you and wants to save you. The Bible says, while we were yet sinners, Christ died for us. If you believe that, if you would believe that Jesus is your Savior, he becomes your Savior. Believe in the Lord Jesus Christ, the jailkeeper was told, and you will be saved and your household, provided they believe also. Believe. No pilgrimage necessary. No money had to change hands. You don't have to make a journey from one place to another. There's no indulgences required. You can come to the presence of God in faith in Jesus, and know that because you believe, he forgives you and grants you everlasting life. I don't know any, there's no other belief system like that. This is not a works-based, earn your way to heaven belief system. Christianity is Jesus is your Savior. Now, we are asked by God to repent. That's a necessary condition of the salvation experience. In Acts 3, repent, therefore, and be converted, made new, that your sins may be blotted out. I hate to say this, but I will. I think any church you walk into is loaded with people who are happy to be in church, but they would never dare to repent of their sins. Possible, you think? People who will tell you where John 3:16 can be found, who will be able to navigate straight to the book of Nahum, tell you how many chapters there are in Galatians, might know a little Greek even, but their hearts have not been regenerated. And that's not salvation. There are going to be a lot of Bible scholars lost in the end of time. It's not what you know, even though what you know is important. It's who you know. And this is why God calls us to repentance. A violent man turns away from his violence. A gossip turns away from their gossip. Addicts plead with God for victory over their addiction. Dishonest people quit being dishonest. Only through the grace and the power of God, of course, but that's part of repentance. And then what do? We confess. The Bible says if we confess our sins, he is faithful and just to forgive us our sins and cleanse us from all unrighteousness. And that's just true. I met a lady who told me that she wasn't sure that God had forgiven her. She committed a sin, listen to this, more than 50 years ago. And she wasn't sure God had forgiven her. I said, Did you confess that sin? She said to me, one of the most remarkable things I've ever heard, every day, many times a day. So let's say three times a day, 365 days a year. That's call it 11, call it 1,000 times a year. She confessed that sin 50,000 times. It's about 50,000 times too many.

Once will do. And then you can know that you're forgiven. Afterwards, I helped her to understand this. I showed her what the Bible said. I told her, your problem is you don't believe the Bible. Of course, as a church-going lady, she was a little miffed that I said that. But we read 1 John 1:9 together, and the scales fell off her eyes. 3 days later, she said to me, Pastor, after I spoke to you that day, I had the best night's sleep I have had in 50 years. Mm-hmm. Confess. You're not informing God of anything other than I recognize that I'm a sinner in need of salvation and I'm sorry for my sins. And then we receive. Revelation 3 verse 20, Jesus stands at the door and knocks and he says, if you open the door, I will come in. And that's the door to your heart. We must receive Jesus. If you give up your sin, you will receive in its place the righteousness of Christ. You've never had anything so special, so valuable, so costly, so precious as the righteousness of Jesus. God looks at you not as a sinner clothed in filthy rags now, but somebody clothed in that white raiment that you read about in Revelation chapter 3. That when you've come to Christ, you discover it is God who works in you both to will and to do for his good pleasure. God at work in your life. I can't control my tongue. All right, God can. I can't keep away from those websites. God can do the work in you. I don't think I can put down the bottle or the joint. Okay, that may be true, but when Jesus is living his life in you, you can do all things through Christ who strengthens you. And Christian people ought to be experiencing victory now because Jesus forgives, cleanses, delivers, and makes new. This is what the Bible tells us. God did not send his son into the world to condemn the world, but that the world through him might be saved. You have that conception of God? If he wanted to condemn you, he'd have condemned you long time ago and just left you on the side of the road in a mess. But that's not God's MO. God wants not to condemn, but to save you through faith in Jesus Christ and to give you hope so that when you've had that encounter with God, you can say, I've been redeemed by the blood of the Lamb. You can tell people I am marching to Zion. You can tell people I'm walking with a spring in my step. I'm walking a little taller now because I'm a child of God. I don't fear anymore because I have salvation stretching before me, eternity stretching before me. God wants you to have hope, not to labor under condemnation. You've got to say, oh, yeah, but I make mistakes. I don't know if I told you this. I have a granddaughter who's more beautiful than yours. And she's 19 months and 16 days old right now. Oh, she's fantastic. There's a lot that she can't do. Now, you might be surprised, my granddaughter, but she can only speak like 3 languages. We're working on a 4th. When little Elizabeth stumbles and falls, we don't say, what a failure you are. Get out of the family. When your little one stumbles and falls, you may or may not rush over and pick them up, right? You'll encourage them. So I don't want to hear you saying, well, I stumble and I fail, and so I'm not a real Christian. You're a growing Christian is what you are. Now, don't revel in the falling. I'm not saying that's all good. We don't mean that. Shall we sin so that grace may abound? Paul said, God forbid. But when it happens, you say, God has not cast me off. He has not left me to my own devices. He has not abandoned me or forsaken me. Finally, my brethren, be strong in the Lord and the power of his might. Listen to this. Put on the whole armor of God that you may be able to stand against the wiles of the devil. We don't wrestle against flesh and blood. This is a spiritual battle we are in, Paul says right here. We are wrestling against spiritual wickedness in high places, and we are remembering something. While there's an angry devil who wants to lie to you about God and lie to you about you, wants to confuse you about the Bible, wants you to think that there's all kind of wacky interpretations for the prophecies of the Bible, wants to confuse you and discourage you, there's somebody pulling for you. There's somebody on your side. And we read 3 simple words from the Bible. God is love. So profound that in the same chapter, those words are repeated just a handful of

verses later. God is love. And Jesus said, the one who comes to me, I will by no means cast out. You come to him, he's not going to kick you. You come to him, he's not going to wash his hands of you. You come to him and he will offer you hope. That's what he does. It was Jesus who said, come to me, all ye that labor and are heavy laden, and I will give you what? Rest, he said. Take my yoke upon you and learn of me, for I am gentle and lowly in heart, and you will find rest for your souls. He said, my yoke is easy and my burden is light. You know what a yoke is? You got two oxen, animals that work in the field. They put a yoke on them so they're connected together and they share the burden. And so you and Jesus team up together and that yoke is put on the two of you so that you're walking together. And it's not like you are sharing the burden. Jesus is carrying the burden, but you are connected to Jesus who's doing the hard yards for you. He's breaking up the ground for you. He's making progress for you and in you so that you might be delivered. The Bible is the story of a good God who spoke to a woman who'd been caught in sin and said, neither do I condemn you. And by the way, we make a bit about that poor woman. But there were some scoundrels who dragged her down to the presence of Jesus. It was a setup. Jesus wrote in the sand. Now, I read where one scholar, it was a scholar who said this. He was writing down the sins of those men. I don't know if that's true or not, because I wasn't there, but that's what somebody suggested. If that's true, that would indicate that Jesus was trying to get through to them too. They walked off guilty about their sins and their wickedness and their sinfulness, but Jesus was trying to get through to them. The woman, poor woman, he got through to her. As she would listen and respond, the men, they were tougher. In fact, they were harder. They were lost. And they wouldn't respond. But this is the God we serve. Jesus reached out to a thief, a malefactor, while that man was dying on a cross. Jesus blessed the woman at the well. You notice that woman said to him, how is it that you, being a Jew, showing interest in me, and I'm a Samaritan? Racism. But after she met Jesus, she ran back to the town and she said, come and see a man. Suddenly it wasn't come and see a Jew. It was come and see a man, because Christ had got into her heart and she was forgetting about bigotry now. This is what Jesus will do in your life, you understand. Peter denied Jesus while Jesus was standing in the shadow of the cross. And after his resurrection, Jesus said, go tell everybody and Peter. Get a message to Peter that I have not washed my hands of Peter. The prodigal son was welcomed home by a loving father. Lost sheep picked up and carried back to the flock by a good shepherd. There's remarkable news in the Bible and in the book of Revelation, the revelation of Jesus Christ. What's remarkable about the court system here on earth is in comparison to God's system. You could go to court accused of something you didn't do, unlike my friend, and the court might say, oh, this is not right. You need to go. There's no crime committed here. You are innocent. But in God's courtroom, we're all guilty. Every last one of us is guilty. Adam and Eve, we read about them before. Guilty. What'd God do? Bible says they heard the voice of the Lord God walking in the garden in the cool of the day. They hid themselves from God, hid among the trees of the garden. But God called out to them and said, Adam, where are you? Now, it's not like the GPS had broken and God, like, I can't get signal around this place. God knew where they were. I reckon he walked right up to the tree they were hiding behind. Adam, where are you? He wasn't saying, Adam, I can't find you. God knew where he was. He was saying, Adam, do you know where you are? Adam, where are you? Adam, where are you in relation to me? What did God do? The Bible says he made for Adam and Eve skins, or coats rather, of skins, and clothed them. So animals died. This was prefiguring the death of Jesus, the true Lamb, who would die for the sins of the world.

it all pointed forward to the cross. Now, I hope you don't mind the direction we've gone tonight, because we're going to get to all of those beasts, every last one of them in Revelation. We're going to identify Babylon. You'll be surprised. We'll understand the mark of the beast. It's a whole lot more simple than people want to make it. We'll understand the role of the United States in Bible prophecy. But if we don't understand that God is love, that God will forgive you, that you can receive a new heart right now through faith in Jesus, this will be merely academic and merely a waste of time. I wonder if you would think about the cross just for a minute and imagine the architect of the universe choosing to suffer there so that you might live. Nobody ever loved you like Jesus. Nobody ever demonstrated love like he has demonstrated. Judgment. Tomorrow night, we'll talk about judgment, the high priest, when the judgment will take place. We'll look at a great big long time prophecy that'll blow your socks off. We'll take off sprinting tomorrow. About a year ago, maybe more, an American official, government official, Richard Grenell, went to Venezuela, went to Caracas, demanding the release of six American prisoners. Now, I'm sure that the U.S. government maintained that they'd done nothing wrong, and I'm sure that the Venezuelan government maintained that there were spies or something like that, and the truth is out there somewhere. That's not my burden right now. But he went down there and spoke to the Maduro government and said, "We're here for six men. You will give us the six men." And they said, "Okay, we'll do it." The government intervened. Venezuela decided to give up six American men kept in prison. Some prison official went back into the bowels of the prison and said to six American prisoners, 1, 2, 3, 4, 5, 6, get up, get changed. Here's some clothes for you to wear. You are going home. There's someone here to collect you. And four of the men jumped up and said, we are not wasting a moment. But two of them said, "We don't believe you. We're not going to do it. You've tried this before. It's sort of psychological torture. We're not going through with it. We're staying here." Man went out. He said, "They're loco. They're not moving." He was told, "Go get two more." So if you were to see a picture of the six men released from prison in Venezuela at that time, four of them are dressed a certain way, two are dressed a little differently. Because they didn't take the time or take the opportunity to change and shave and shower or whatever they needed to do and get out of there and go free. They chose to remain prisoners. Imagine that. I don't know how they felt when those four men in their cell left and never came back. Feel kind of silly, wouldn't they? I'm hopeful that tonight you won't make the same decision, the decision to stay a prisoner and not go free. Are you going to tell me you're not a prisoner? I'm saying praise the Lord. But there'll be somebody here tonight undoubtedly who is bound in sin, caught in sin, and that's no place to be. So I'm by faith anticipating that I have some friends who are going to bring you a card tonight. I don't know exactly where they are. Here they are. Thank you. I'd like you to take one, pass the rest along. Would you do that? You'll find that there's something written on that card for you, and it'll say something a lot like this. The first point, I accept Jesus Christ as my Lord and personal Savior. The second point will say, I repent of my sins and I believe that God forgives me and gives me salvation as a free gift. The third point will say, I choose to surrender my life to Jesus and desire to live my life according to His Word. And then the fourth point says, I'm rededicating my life to Jesus today. If you have a request for prayer, let us know, and you will be prayed for by our prayer team. Javier is going to sing again, and as he does, my prayer is that you will be prayerful. I'm also hoping that our team will bring the cards to this side because we are neglecting you. Javier, thank you. Please pray as God speaks to your heart this evening.

first point says you choose to accept Jesus as your Lord and Savior, then repent of your sins and believe God forgives me. You can believe that. I understand if you're here tonight, you probably have some built-in interest in the Word of God, but I don't want to assume that. That would be irresponsible. Perhaps you've never made a decision for Jesus, or you've been far from Him and you don't want to be anymore. The third point says that you wish to surrender your life to Jesus and live your life according to His Word, then rededicate your life to Jesus. If you've got a prayer request, let us know. You can write it on the back of the card, and then if you would, fill out your details, lest we need to contact you. Tonight, a precious opportunity to say yes to Jesus in faith, knowing that for God's sake, or for Christ's sake, God forgives you. I trust the prayer of your heart might be tonight, live out your life within me. Javier, thank you.

church. Now I'm hoping that somebody's going to bring a container by so we can collect the cards up. That way we can pray for you, and if we need to, we'll be in touch with you, and if we don't, we won't. But thank you so much, and we thank God. Thank you, Javier, for singing. As the containers come by, place that card in there. Don't just take it away. We want to be able to pray for you and thank God for you. In fact, while you're doing that now, I'll pray for you now. Our Father, we are grateful tonight that the book of Revelation is the revelation of Jesus. And though it speaks of judgment, we serve a God who would save. A God who is about salvation and not condemnation. God sent not his Son into the world to condemn the world, and for that we are grateful. We will leave tonight confident that we have salvation through Jesus. Let that knowledge burn in our hearts. We pray and thank you. I thank you, Lord, that tonight people have affirmed, reaffirmed, or made a decision for Jesus. We thank you in Jesus' name.

0: All right, we've got a few minutes for questions. Gary Rusted, no one asks questions quite like you.
1: Well, we do have some questions that came in, so we'll jump right into
2: it. All right, let's go.
1: The first one is this. In Bible prophecy, yes. What verses represent a woman as the church?
0: Oh, good question.
1: And why does the Bible or Bible prophecy speak in symbols like this?
0: Okay. One verse that springs to mind is Jeremiah 6 and verse 2, and there are others. I could grab them for you, but that's one. And then when you get over into the book of Revelation, the symbols become somewhat self-explanatory, really, although maybe I'm taking some license in saying that. Jeremiah 6, 2 for sure, others also. God put the prophecies of the Bible into symbols that you, A, would study, B, that John, when he wrote the book of Revelation, wouldn't get his head cut off. He was, after all, writing as a prisoner on Patmos, and he was writing some things that didn't reflect well on the Roman government. That was important that the message was able to get out. And thirdly, there's a third reason, I forget what it is, but I shouldn't. God wants us to study, not take for granted, dig deep into the Bible, and understand the Bible as a set of interlocking principles and precepts, not just random things that are disconnected from each other.
1: Second question is regarding the Ten Commandments.
0: Yes, I'm all about them.
1: The Ten Commandments are considered by many Christians today to be legalistic.
0: Why is that?
1: Isn't keeping the commandments a form of legalism or an attempt to earn salvation?
0: Well, I mean, could be, right? The commandments aren't that. It depends how you relate to them. If you say, wow, I'm obeying eight of them pretty good, I got two more to go, and then I'm a Christian. No, that's legalism. When you say, I'm going to honor my father and my mother so that I can go to heaven, that's legalism. When you say, I'm going to give up coveting so I can earn points with God, that's legalism. But Jesus said, if you love me, keep my commandments, right? Think about this as wedding vows. No man ever said to his wife, are you serious? Obey the wedding vows? That's legalism. Well, maybe he did. But he found his belongings out in the street when he came home the next day. No, obeying God is a demonstration of love. It's not legalism. You can make it legalism, but correctly understood and experienced, it isn't and need not.
1: Amen. In John 16:13, yes. Does the Holy Spirit reveal future events to us today, or was that verse only meant for the apostles?
0: Oh, it says in John 16:13 of the Holy Spirit that he will guide you into all truth. No, that's for not just then, but that's for today as well. That's one of the blessings of the Spirit of God, to guide you. And elsewhere, God said, I will instruct you and teach you in the way that you should go. I'll guide you with my eye. So that's the leading of the Holy Spirit to guide us in our experience here and to grow us in our understanding of God.
1: So back to the Ten Commandments.
0: Okay.
1: In Romans 6:14, it says that we are not under the law, but under grace.
0: Oh.
1: Doesn't that mean we don't need to keep the Ten Commandments?
0: Well, no. I mean, that was an easy answer, but we want a little more explanation than that. Romans chapter 6 and verse 14, you are not under the law, but under grace. By the way, I say amen to that. Can you say amen?
1: Amen.
0: Thank God. I don't want to be under the law. But what it does not mean that the law of God doesn't matter anymore. You're not under the law. If you read the book of Romans, you will discover that Paul is speaking to Gentile believers and Jewish believers. And one of the things that he's trying to get through to the Jewish believers is to stop relying on their works in order to be saved. Understand that salvation is a free gift. So he says we're not under the law as a means of salvation. We're under grace as a means of salvation. Thank God for that. And by the way, the same Bible writer said, do we make void the law through faith? He said, God forbid we establish the law. That's Romans 3 and verse 31. So he already said, the law is good. In fact, in Romans 7, same brother wrote, the commandment is holy and the law is holy and just and good. So you can't have Paul saying the Ten Commandments are good, given by God, they're really good, but man, we don't have to worry about them at all. You know, people who stand up in pulpit and say stuff like that, they got things to hide, man. There's a reason that they don't want you holding them to the standard of the Ten Commandments, because they'd wilt. Maybe enough said. But we are not under the law, we are under grace. That's true, but it doesn't mean that the law isn't important. We've got to understand that.
1: Amen. Yeah. And the last question this evening is,

0: Yes.
1: Pastor Bradshaw, I want a deeper relationship with Jesus, but I struggle to study the Bible consistently.
0: Okay.
1: I start with good intentions, then lose momentum. What practical steps would you suggest to help me build a meaningful, lasting habit?
0: Oh, excellent. Excellent question. It's nice and simple. Well, you start, but you don't go on. So make that a matter of prayer. Explain this to God. I want to continue, but I keep sort of falling off, and it works to a halt. Now, I don't know what it is you're studying, but it might be that you're studying the book of Leviticus, and we understand what's going on there. So find a course of study that's going to continue to appeal to you. Something that's going to be attractive, something that's going to be a blessing. Read John, read Acts, read Romans, then and again and again and again and again and again. And the more you read it, the more you understand it. Yeah, get into Revelation, but don't get bogged down. And pray. And by the way, if you kneel down and you find that a hard time, take a walk and pray while you walk. You can do that. Do what you got to do to make it attractive and a little more enjoyable. And then, by the way, at the end of the day, be disciplined. You need a little discipline. Sometimes you wake up, but you need to, so you do. So hang in there. Don't get discouraged. Let God guide you, and He will. Thank Amen. You.
1: Thank you very
0: Thank
1: much.
0: Thank you very much. Thank you very much. Great to see you. Look forward to seeing you tomorrow night. We're going to bring our thinking caps tomorrow night. Tomorrow night, we dig deep. God bless you. Thanks for being at Revelation today, the future unfolding.

0: I thank you for making a way where there seems to be no way. A roadway in the wilderness and a river in the desert. Thank you for touching your people today. Healing broken hearts. Healing broken bodies. Thank you, God.
1: Thank you, Lord.
0: Make a way where there seems to be no way.
1: Yes, Lord. Yes, Lord.

0: Okay, hi boys and girls. We were just having a little trouble, but it's okay. Hi boys and girls, how are you guys doing? I hope you guys been having a wonderful week. We're back once more. It's another Thursday.
1: Yay!
0: Yay!
1: And today we don't have Tony here with us.
0: Sadly. But today we have Alana with us, so it's three girls today, boys and girls. So we're gonna be very entertaining for you. We're not saying that Tony's boring. I'm just saying.
1: No, we're not doing that.
0: But we are here and excited to bring you.
1: We're gonna try our best to replace him. But it will be very hard.
0: Yes. So before we get started, we wanna say a word of prayer. So where you are, bow your heads, close your eyes, so that we may pray. Let us pray. Dear Heavenly Father, who art in heaven, Lord, thank you for this wonderful day that you've given us, Lord, this cool weather to be here today. So as we start off this program, let your spirit be with us and what we say may be honor and glory to you. Be with the boys and girls and with their families. In Jesus' name I pray. Amen.
1: Amen.
0: So, boys and girls, I hope you guys have been enjoying this weather. I've been enjoying this weather
1: so much. Even though the weather is bipolar.
0: Yes.
1: Sometimes it rains, then the sun comes up, then it rains, and then it gets hot. So I still enjoy the weather. I'm an all type of weather girl. So boys and girls, we didn't have report card this week. It's actually next week. Alana, how do you feel?
0: I'm very excited to see how I'm doing in class, guys. I feel like I've been doing good, so.
1: Me too. I feel like I've been doing good so far. And Alana, what did you like about this week?
0: Well, this week was pretty boring for me. We didn't do much exciting things. Well, we did learn how to play two songs in music class,
1: yes.
0: So. I was very proud of myself, guys.
1: So, how was your long weekend? I know we had a long weekend.
0: It was pretty boring. I didn't really do anything.
1: Same here. I didn't do nothing fun to say. But, yes, it was good. Basically, that's it. Boys and girls, our weekend was boring. Lot of schoolwork. Yesterday, I went to sleep 10:45. Doing that IT work. That IT work did get me very, very mad. I was mad at myself. And mom was like, self-control. Because I was so mad that I couldn't even concentrate. So I didn't even know what to put on the paper. But yes, boys and girls. I say that my week has been going good, blessed, because I'm still alive, you know? How much people didn't
0: wake up
1: to see the week.
0: And we hope your week was as great as well.
1: Yes, boys and girls. So, I hope that you guys had a more exciting week than us. I don't know when you guys will having your report card, but do good on your studies, right, Karima?
0: Yes. Oh, my goodness, boys and girls. Yeah, do well in your studies because it's the right thing to do, I guess.
1: Yes, boys and girls, studies is good.
0: So, Karima, how was your week? So, Alana and Jasmine and boys and girls, my week was very, I won't say it was bad, but I won't say it was that great either. But I'm still thankful and grateful that, you know, I'm living, I'm breathing air.

0: And even though school's kind of hard, but school is hard, but we'll get through it with God's help. Yes. So today to begin our program, we're gonna have the song, the Bible Alphabet Song.
1: Enjoy, boys and girls.

0: short of the glory of God. Romans 3:23.
1: Believe on the Lord Jesus Christ, and thou shalt be saved. Acts 16:31.
2: B.
3: Children, obey your parents in the Lord, for this is right. Ephesians 6:1.
1: C. If all is for me, then do good. Psalms 34:14.
4: D. Even a child is known by his doings. Proverbs 20:11.
5: 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Isaiah 43:5.
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0: my tongue from evil. Psalm 34:13. Look unto me and be ye saved. Isaiah 45:22. Marvel not, you must be born again. John 3:7.
1: No man can serve two masters. Matthew 6:24.
0: Oh, give thanks unto the Lord, for he is good. Psalm 118:1.
2: He.
3: Praise ye the Lord. Psalm 147:1.
2: Q.
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0: Remember the Sabbath day to keep it holy. 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
1: You.
3: Unto us a child is born. Isaiah 9:6.
1: Thee.
0: Vengeance is mine, saith the Lord. Romans 12:19.
1: W.
3: Wait on the Lord. Psalm 27:14.
0: Exceeding great and precious promises are given unto us. 2 Peter 1:4.
1: Why?
0: Ye are the light of the world. Matthew 5:14.
1: See?
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0: Hi, boys and girls, we're back, and that was the Alphabet song, and One Step at a Time.
1: Yay!
0: Oh, Karima, tell us about our devotion for today.
1: Okay, boys and girls, so our devotion title is called Being Thankful. So, what do you guys think about the devotion title, guys?
0: Well, it's reminding me that Thanksgiving is coming soon.
1: Oh, yes. Yeah.
0: But not only on Thanksgiving, we should
1: be thankful.
0: We should be thankful every day.
1: Every single day.
0: Exactly. Every second, we should be thankful. Because even though if we have a bad, bad day, we're still alive. We should always be thankful for something.
1: Amen.
0: Someone always has a better day than us.
1: It's true. Like, we might not be grateful about our day, but there's some people that wish they had hands or feet like we do.
0: Yes, and they're more thankful than us.
1: Exactly.
0: And that's something that, you know, should stay in us, because, like, we have a lot of stuff, a lot of opportunities, but... But others don't have the same opportunities as us, and they're still happy, you know?

0: Yes, we gotta be grateful, guys. And talking about grateful, our devotion is entitled A Psalms of Gratitude. So, Jasmine, will you want to read my memory verse?
1: So, the memory verse for today is taken in the book of 1 Chronicles, chapter 16, verse 34, which says, "Shout to the Lord, for he is good, for his mercy is everlasting."
0: Thank you. In the Bible, we find beautiful texts referring to being thankful. How about reading together today part of Psalms 138, which is a poem of gratitude? "I give thanks, O Lord, with all my heart. I will sing your praises before the gods. I will bow before you at your holy temple as I worship. I praise your name for your unfailing love and faithfulness, for your promises are backed by all the honor of your name. As soon as I pray, you answer me. You encourage me by giving me strength. When I am surrounded by troubles, you keep me safe. You oppose my angry enemies and save me by your power. You will do everything you have promised. Lord, your love is eternal. Complete the work that you have begun." So, let's review the reasons for gratitude that are expressed in the Psalms. Having a God of gods, overflowing with love and truth, having a God who responds when we call upon him in prayer, a God who strengthens us and keeps us alive, a God who is continually doing good works for us because he loves us eternally. Those are many reasons to be grateful. Without a doubt, our God is glad that we express our gratitude. Now, think carefully. What other reasons for gratitude can you think of for what God has done in your life? Jasmine, Alana?
2: Yes.
3: Well, God have done so many things for me. Well, this morning, he woke me up, and I'm super grateful for that. And, I still have my family here, and I am so, so grateful that God gave them another life as well, and I love them so much. So, if you're listening, hi, Mother. So, yeah, there's so many things to be grateful for. Just look at if you go in nature and you see what God has created for us, you will see his beauty and all of that. So,
1: yeah, like what Alana said, I say the same. But the most thing I'm grateful for is that I have someone that loves me so much that died for my sins.
0: Amen. I really like that.
1: Because even though we may not feel loved, there is someone that died for us, for our sins, so we can go to heaven and we can have salvation.
0: Exactly. So thank you, Alan and Jasmine. You guys responded so beautifully. So, they can be as small or big things, even things that sometimes go unnoticed and you do not recognize on a day-to-day basis, like how Alana mentioned. The more you think, the more reasons to be grateful you will find. Now, I give you a suggestion. Write those reasons for gratitude on a beautiful card which you can always have to read and remember. Okay, boys and girls, so that's my task for you this week. If you think about something that you're grateful for, put it on a little card, write the word and decorate it, and put it somewhere that you can always remember that God is good to you. As you talk to God today and every day, do not forget to thank him for being the originator of all things. Okay, boys and girls, I hope you guys learned something from the devotion. Remember that God sent his son Jesus to die for you, and by doing that, he wants our gratitude, and that's why we should always give thanks to God every day through
4: prayer.
0: Exactly. So now, before we continue, we'll put another song, Give Thanks.

knows that grapes come in bunches. So everybody get in big bunches. The fruit of the spear is not a grape. The fruit of the spear is not a grape. You want to be a grape.

0: What's that noise? Who's crying?
1: I don't know. Where's it coming from, Cindy? Sounds like over there from that old songbook.
0: Jason, it's coming from the book.
1: That's silly. Books don't cry.
0: Well, this one does. Maybe it's got a name. Excuse me, Mr. Songbook? Do you have a name?
2: Yes.
0: He talks. He really talks.
1: Well, what's your name?
2: Salty.
0: Salty, why are you crying?
2: Because nobody'll sing my music. They just tossed me off in the corner and they forgot all about me.
1: We'll sing your music.
0: Yeah, we'll sing your songs, won't we?
3: Yeah.
2: But I'm a kid's songbook. I need kids to sing my song.
3: We're kids.
2: You are?
0: Yeah, but how do we start?
2: Well, this might sound silly, but first you need to think happy thoughts about Jesus.
1: Happy thoughts? About Jesus?
2: Yeah, like he's your Lord and Savior, and he loves you so very much.
1: He loves me?
2: Yeah, he loves you.
1: He loves me, yeah.
0: We're gonna sing.
2: You're doing it.
1: Sing.
2: You're doing it. Praise the Lord.

0: Yes, boys and girls, and we are gonna discuss now about what we learned about the devotion. So, Jasmine, what did you learn about the devotion? Because it will lead to what our story will talk about.
1: I learned about the devotion that we should be thankful, you know, and we should pray more to God, and we should tell Him how thankful we are.
0: Yes, so yeah. It's basically that in a nutshell. So, Alana will now be telling us about our story called The Gift That Vanished.
2: Hi, boys and girls. So, as Karima said, The Gift That Vanished. It was Christy's birthday, and she was so happy. She was so happy. Everyone had been kind to her. Her special friends had gathered around her to sing happy birthday. Then one after another, they had given her birthday cards and presents. She was sitting on a low wooden fence in the school playground watching the netball game. Beside her was her friend Joanne. "What a fantastic day," she said. "I'm the luckiest girl in the world." "You deserve to be," said Joanne with a laugh. "Well, I am," smiled Christy. "I wouldn't wish for anything more." Just then, she felt two hands clapped over her eyes. "Guess who?" cried a familiar voice. "It's Anne," said Christy. "What now?" "I've something for you," said Anne. "Another birthday present." Anne handed her an envelope, then climbed on a fence and sat down beside her. "Oh, thank you," cried Christy, taking the pretty card out of the envelope. Then she noticed something else. "Oh, Anne, you shouldn't have," she said, holding up a shiny, mint new pound coin. It's a lot of money, though." "That's because it's your special friend," said Anne. "You'll have to take it," said Joanne. "It's a present." "Thank you, Anne," said Christy. "I shall treasure it most because it came from you." Christy put the pound coin back in the envelope and held it on her lap as they watched the game. Then Joanne spoke. "Christy, you've dropped your envelope." "So I have," said Christy. "Silly me." Joanne jumped off the fence, picked up the envelope, and gave it back to Christy. "Thank you," she said. Then she cried. "Oh no, the pound coin has fallen out." Joanne began to look for it on the edge and then in a long grass round the edge of the netball pitch. She pushed the long grass this way,

0: and that. This way and this way and that. But at last said it isn't here, but it must have fallen out beside the envelope. Christy and Anne jumped down and all three girls began to look for the missing coin. They couldn't find it. Then the school bell rang. Oh no, cried Joanne. We'll have to go home. You go, said Christy. I'll stay looking till the last minute. So Anne and Joanne ran off to school, leaving Christy still looking in the long grass. As to what happened next, I'll quote from the lovely letter that Christy wrote to me. All was quiet now, and I looked for a little while longer. Then, all of a sudden, I thought of the boys and girls I had read about in bedtime stories who asked Jesus to help them, and he did. So I wondered if maybe he would help me. Then I knelt down beside the fence and asked him. I knew there wasn't time just then, so I asked him to help me find it at playtime. I told him that if I found it, I would write and tell Uncle Arthur. Well, Christy got back to school just in time for Matt's class, but she found it hard to keep her mind on what the teacher was saying. She kept thinking about that pound coin. Halfway through the class, she put her head down on her arms, shut her eyes, and again asked Jesus to help her find it. Then she heard rain, heavy rain, and she wondered what was happening out there by the fence. At playtime, she ran to the spot where the coin had been lost. The grass was wet and hard to move. She looked and looked, but no coin. When the bell rang again, she went back to school heartbroken, wondering why Jesus hadn't answered her prayer. Then she prayed again, but this time for patience. Please help me to keep trusting on you till I find it. After school, Anne went back with her to the same spot by the fence. Again, they searched in vain. Oh, well, it's gone, said Anne. There's no use worrying. It's a shame, though, said Christy. It was a lovely present. But maybe you're right. Maybe we shouldn't spend more time looking for it. Then she remembered her prayer. She had asked for patience and faith, so she mustn't give up hoping. I won't give up, she said to herself. I won't. It was at that moment she saw something shining, not in the long grass where had been looking all the time, but in the short grass some distance away. It was the pound coin, and it was right by the side of the pot where nobody with two eyes could see it. With a cry of delight, Christy pounced on it. There were tears in her eyes as she walked home that evening. She was so thankful that Jesus had answered her prayer. Surely this was the best birthday present of all. Then, to keep her promise, she sat down and wrote to me.
1: Oh, I really, really like that story. I love how Alana reads stories. It's so, how do you call it? It catches my attention.
2: Yeah, exactly. This story reminded me of the parable that Jesus said. The woman that couldn't find her shining dollar, I don't know, her shining coin, I don't know if you guys remember, and she cleaned her whole house, she sweeped, and she didn't find it.

0: until she found
1: it. Until she found it. So yeah, that reminded me of that story. It was a good story that we should be thankful that Jesus answers our prayers.
2: Exactly. So also what I heard about the story where Alana was reading, and you know, sometimes when we pray for something, we always expect it to like happen immediately, and we think that God is like this magical genie. But you know, sometimes we forget that God just wants us to have a relationship with Him, and He doesn't want us only to use Him when we need Him. And you know what I like about Christy is that she, even though she, it was only one little coin, and now we're like a little coin. Like, I say we have a shilling and we lose it, right? We'll be like, left it right there.
1: Could you buy with a shilling?
2: Exactly. But no, to her, it was very important because her friend gave it to her. And she went looking for that coin. And until it was raining also, she was still looking for that coin. And sometimes that's the dedication we need when looking for God. So
1: yes, that's a good way to put it.
2: Yes, and also when we pray for things, sometimes we get what we want because God loves us, and sometimes we forget to say thank you. And that is so sad, boys and girls, because God, all He wants is for us, for Him to be our best friend. So, boys and girls, as you go about your week, don't forget to always give thanks to God, and always, you know, give your time and dedication to Him, just like Christy was giving her dedication to find her penny.
1: Exactly, boys and girls. That was, like, Karima just put it, like, in a summary, I would say, or she just put it in a shorter version, if you boys and girls didn't understand. And she and Christy, she prayed to God, and even though God didn't answer her immediately, she still had faith. Like, sometimes I'm finding something and I don't find it immediately. I take a rest and then I forget about it, and unexpectedly I find the thing that I want to find.
2: Yes. So we should always have faith that, you know, if it takes time, maybe, well, we should know that God will help us find it, and we should not worry, and we should always believe that He will help us, no matter what circumstances it may be. Like, I remember in class, I couldn't find my pencil, and it was the only pencil I had. And I prayed and I asked God about it. I was like, Lord, we have math class right after this. Can you please help me find my pencil? And then I found it afterwards, and I thank God, because no one else had it, that other pencil.
1: Yes, boys and girls. And like Alana says, God has the whole world in His hands.
2: Exactly.
1: And since we said that, let us put this up.

0: day.
1: Me to you? I see. That happens sometimes. But you know, in the Bible, in John 13:34, God tells us to love one another.
0: It does? Well, how do we do that?
1: I like to sing a song called Love One Another. Would you like to sing it with me?
0: Really? I love singing songs. Is this going to teach me how to love people?
1: Of course. Come on, sing along.

0: Hi boys and girls, we're back and it's 4:59.
1: Actually?
0: Yes, boys and girls, it's 4:59. So sadly, it's already time to say goodbye. And Karima, coming up at 5 o'clock
2: is the story hour.
0: And if you didn't listen to it in the
2: morning,
0: you can always listen to it in the evening.
2: So,
0: boys and girls, story in the morning, you can always listen to it in the evening. You can't listen to it because you have to get ready early. I think it starts at eight. I'm
2: listening to it on YouTube now, guys. So
0: you can find it on YouTube.
2: Yes,
0: boys and girls, you learned that you can find it on YouTube.
2: So if you missed it, just search it on YouTube. It's literally your story hour. And also, I hope you guys did learn something from the devotion or did grasp something.
0: Be grateful.
2: And I hope that you always remember that after you finish getting what you wanted from praying to God, always thank Him for what He's done too. Don't forget to count your blessings every day. And don't forget the task, boys and girls. Do your little card of something you are grateful for this week and decorate it pretty and hang it somewhere where you can see it so you can always be grateful to God.
0: Yes.

0: everybody. Come on. Your story hour's on.
1: Welcome to Your Story Hour. I'm Aunt Nikki.
2: And I'm Uncle John, and we're here to bring you today's inspiring story. Hello, everyone. I hope you've got your sea legs on.
1: Let me guess, Uncle John. You're ready to hear the second part of Aunt Carol's true story about Joseph Bates, the young man who was impressed, or in other words, forced, into the British Royal Navy and spent the War of 1812 as a prisoner of war.
2: Why, Aunt Nikki, how did you know?
1: Because last time you said that we would get to hear about more miraculous answers to prayer in Joseph Bates' life.
2: Oh, yes, I did, didn't I? And I guess I'm guilty. I am anxious to hear more about Joseph Bates' adventures in this true story called The Endless Storm.
3: Joseph Bates finally reached home in June of 1815. He quickly renewed his acquaintance with Prudence Nye, who had been his friend since they were both toddlers. Then he was off again for 2.5 years of voyaging to Europe and South America. On his return in January 1818, he hurried to Prudy's house.
4: Prudy, my dear, surely you realize that my feelings for you are more than mere friendship.
5: I certainly hope so.
4: You do? Does that mean you'll... I'm a seaman, so you know I'll be away a lot. But I hope one day to... Do you know what it would mean, the long separations?
5: I'm the daughter of a sea captain, Joseph. I think I know what is involved.
4: Of course, I'm not a captain yet, but I hope to be one day.
5: I'm sure you will be.
4: See, my plan is to save $10,000 as quickly as possible, and then I can retire. So there would be no more separations. So, will you...
5: Will I what? Joseph, you haven't asked me yet.
4: Oh. Oh, yes. Will you marry me?
5: Finally, I thought you'd never get it out.
4: Prudy, I've faced icebergs, pirates, and enemy fire, but I've never been so scared as I am right now.
5: Well, then I'd better put you out of your misery quickly. Yes, Joseph, I'll marry you.
3: They chose February 15th. There was no time for a fancy ceremony because 6 weeks later, Joseph shipped out again. This time, he was the chief mate aboard the brig Francis under Captain Hitch. The voyage began very routinely as they loaded a cargo in Baltimore for Bremen, Germany. Captain Hitch was a partner in the financial transactions of this voyage, so he was very concerned and very careful as the ship proceeded toward Gothenburg, Sweden. In the Baltic Sea, they joined a convoy of British merchant ships. As they traveled through Kattegat Bay, a place known for dangerous storms, the captain became more worried.
6: Mr. Bates, see that large ship dead ahead?
7: Aye, sir.
6: Keep a close eye on it. If it gets into any kind of trouble, we can see it and change course in time to avoid...

0: fallen into the same difficulty.
1: I see, sir.
0: Keep at this exact distance, but follow that ship.
2: The captain went to his cabin, but reappeared on deck later during Joseph's watch. This was very unusual and frankly bothersome, since Joseph was in charge of the ship during his watch.
0: Here, Mr. Bates, what are you doing carrying all this sail?
1: We have a good breeze, Captain. This is the right amount of sail.
0: Oh, where's that ship? How far away is it?
1: Yonder, sir. It's the same distance as when you went below.
0: We're too close. Clew down the topsails and reef them.
1: Why, Captain, you're asleep.
0: I am not. I've never been more awake in my life. Now clew down the topsails, Mr. Bates, and reef them.
1: Very well, sir.
3: All hands to the rigging! Reef the topsail!
0: Huh? What? Mr. Bates, what's the matter? Is there a storm?
1: You gave orders to reef the topsail, sir.
0: I did? I didn't know it. Well, I guess I was so worried. I was walking and talking in my sleep.
1: Yes, sir, I think you have been.
0: Well, stop the hands in the rigging. I'll go below and stay out of the way. My nephew Lem and my son George will keep me down there. They're just teenagers, but they're good boys.
3: Belay that order!
2: At last they reached Gothenburg and began to load a cargo of iron bars for the trip back to New Bedford, Massachusetts.
0: That's it, men! Keep loading those bars!
1: We already have an awful lot of iron aboard, Captain Hitch.
0: Don't worry about it, Bates, my boy. I'm part owner of this cargo, and the more we have, the more money I'll make. There's still a bit of space in the hold, men. Fill her all the way up.
2: It quickly became clear that the captain's optimism was misplaced. As the brig entered the North Sea, a violent storm swept down with strong winds and blinding snow. It became impossible to continue on the same heading.
4: Uncle Hitch!
0: Captain Hitch, Samuel! I've told you! At sea, you call me Captain, not Uncle!
4: I'm sorry, Captain Hitch. The snowstorm is getting worse. We can't see where we're going.
0: Yep, we'll have to change course. Mr. Bates! Help to change course! We'll go north around Scotland and Ireland!
3: Aye, aye, sir! Help men change our course to the north!
2: But the change of course did not help as much as they had hoped, and during the night, a new danger confronted them. Rockall, an island of rock off northwestern Ireland, was surrounded by conflicting currents made worse by the gale winds. Tensions were high until the rock had been safely passed, but the gales remained as strong as ever.
3: Captain, the ship is laboring in these rough seas. We're not making any headway.
0: But the ship is sound, isn't she, Mr. Bates?
5: Captain Hitch, the ship is leaking, sir. We're manning the pumps. We're having a hard time keeping up with the water coming in.
6: We're just following, sir.
0: Very well, Walford. Bring 20 tons of the iron up on deck. That should help.
2: Securing part of the heavy cargo on the upper deck helped a little. But as the westerly gales continued incessantly, the Francis made hardly any progress. Finally, worried about provisions, Captain Hitch called Joseph to the captain's cabin.
1: You sent for me, Captain Hitch?
0: Aye, Bates. We're making so little progress, it occurs to me that we may well run out of water before we reach New Bedford. I think we need to lock up the water casks and ration our remaining supply.
1: Very well, sir.
0: Just how much do you think we should begin with?
1: 2 quarts a day, sir.
0: 2 quarts? I never drank that much water in a day in my life. I've been following the sea for 30 years, and I never yet been put on rations.
1: You're more fortunate than I, sir. I was on a ration of food for 5 years as a prisoner of the British, and for several months of that time, I was on a short ration of water.
0: But a whole 2 quarts?
1: Trust me, sir. The very idea of being on rations will make you crave water.
0: All right. Begin the rationing tomorrow morning. 2 quarts per man, as you say.
1: Here are your 2 quarts, Mr. Webb. And here's the captain's ration. Take it to his cabin, please.
7: Yes, sir.
2: About 7 o'clock that evening, Joseph was passing the captain's cabin when he heard a loud whisper.
8: Say, Lem.
9: Yes, Uncle?
8: I mean, Captain.
0: You got any water?
9: Yes, sir.
0: Give me a drink, will you?
9: Sure. Here,

0: Oh, thank you, Lem.
1: The next morning at breakfast, Joseph couldn't resist teasing the captain a little.
2: Captain Hitch, how did you make out for water last night?
0: Well, you were right and I was wrong, Bates. As you said, just the thought of being rationed makes one thirsty.
1: When yet another heavy gale struck the ship, a worried Captain Hitch called a council of all hands.
0: Gentlemen, I fear we will not make it across the Atlantic, laden as heavily as we are. Even though I am part owner of the cargo, I cannot make this decision by myself. I will now entertain suggestions.
2: We have to lighten the load.
3: Yep, Mr. Bates. We have to take all the iron on the deck and throw it overboard.
4: And then we had better bring up more iron from the hold and stow it on deck.
5: I agree with Mr. Walford and Mr. Palmer, Captain.
0: You are undoubtedly right, Mr. Furbish. How much do you think we should bring up?
5: Another 20 tons should do it.
6: That's the last of it, Mr. Walford. 20 tons of good iron bar sliding 5 miles down into Davy Jones' locker.
3: Very well, Mr. Doane. Now start bringing up the next 20 tons, and be sure to secure it tightly on deck.
6: Aye, aye, sir.
2: Lightening the load and shifting the cargo have definitely helped, Captain Hitch. We're making better progress. The wind has let up a little, too. Shall we add more sail?
3: No, Bates, I don't think so.
2: The men are getting anxious, sir. We should have been home already. Our families will be getting worried.
7: But if we go much faster, we might increase the leak. And then we could all end up on the bottom.
2: If I may speak, Captain.
7: Certainly, Mr. Furbish. What's on your mind?
2: Well, sir, our provisions are getting mighty low. We're near out of beef and bread.
7: We will ration those items immediately. Mr. Bates, see to it.
1: After another westerly storm, the wind veered around to the east overnight. When the captain came on deck in the morning, he was surprised at all the sail displayed.
7: Well, Mr. Bates, this isn't bad, but you'd better take in the main topgallant sail and the lower and topmast studding sails, then double and single reef the topsails.
2: Aye, aye, sir. You were right, sir. The ship is going along much easier and almost as fast.
7: The wind has been increasing from the southwest for the last 3 days. If this keeps up, in another 3 days, we should reach New Bedford.
6: Hooray! You hear that, Webb? Home in 3 days.
5: I heard it, Don. Can't wait to see Mama and Pa again, even me annoying little brother.
6: Mr. Walford, how long will that make the voyage from Gothenburg?
3: That'll be, let's see, 70 days.
5: Woo, that's a long time. Almost twice as long as I expected. I'm sure glad this voyage is almost over.
1: Unfortunately, the voyage wasn't almost over. Yet another storm swept in, and as they reached the eastern edge of the Gulf Stream, the furious winds intensified. The wind blew first from one direction, then abruptly shifted to another. It seemed the ship would surely be torn apart and then sink into the depths.
8: Mr. Bates, we need more sail to run before these heavy seas.
2: We don't dare. Just the main topsail and the foresail both close reefed. These wind gusts are so heavy, I'm afraid that if we put on any more canvas, the sails would be wrenched from their bolt ropes. If that happens, we would surely capsize.
8: Aye, aye, Mr. Bates.
2: What was that?
6: That last wave hit us square on, Mr. Bates. The tiller broke off. I can't steer.
2: Don't panic, Mr. Doane. We have about 4 feet left between the brake and the rudder head. We'll splice it. There, it's spliced. We can operate it with the tiller ropes and the relieving tackles. Woolburn, I need you and 3 other experienced men over here.
8: Aye, sir.
2: Captain, the storm's intensity is increasing every moment.
7: I can hear it, Mr. Bates. Keep the ship dead before the sea. If any one of those waves hits us broadside, we're goners.
9: Whoa, Uncle John. Those ocean swells sound enormous.
10: Yes, they do, Aunt Nikki. Which reminds me, I have a question.

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0: hilarious jokes, and sometimes even an inspiring poem written by a boy or a girl just like you.
1: That's right. We love seeing your artwork, riddles, jokes, recipes, and poems.
0: So if you'd like to see your poem, drawing, joke, or riddle in Clubhouse magazine, mail it to us.
1: 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Box 8, Niles, N-I-L-E-S, Michigan, 49120.
0: In case you didn't catch it the first time, that's P.O. 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
1: And now let's get back to Joseph Bates and his crew being tossed around by the winds and the waves of the endless storm.
2: Still battling the worst of the seemingly endless storm-tossed seas, Joseph Bates went back up on deck and there found that the four men at the spliced tiller were having a very hard time controlling the ship.
3: Starboard your helm! Steady! Here comes another dreadful sea!
4: Overboard.
5: We would have been if the ship hadn't answered her helm so well. The Francis is a good craft. Port your helm! Here comes another wave on the other side! Steady now! The sea is square on our stern. That's where we want to keep it!
2: All night, the men on watch battled wind and waves. Dawn brought rain and torrents that made it almost impossible to see which direction the waves were coming from. And then, without warning, the wind struck from the opposite direction, flattening the sails against the mast.
5: The ship's aback! How to port your helm! Quick, quick, all hands on deck now!
6: What just happened? The wind just suddenly stopped.
7: We're in a dead calm, Mr. Doan.
8: That means we're all right, doesn't it?
7: Hardly.
8: It means we're helpless against the waves.
5: Hold captain!
9: Aye, sir.
5: Lash your helm to the starboard.
9: Aye, sir.
5: Clew up the main topsail.
9: Aye, aye.
5: Pull up the foresail.
9: Aye, sir.
5: All hands aloft and furl the main topsail. Make haste, men, and secure it to the yard as fast as you can.
2: The waves struck the vessel first on one side, then on another, jerking the vessel about and making it almost impossible for the crew to climb the rigging. Into this scene came the captain.
6: Oh, my grief. Lemuel, go below with George and stay there.
10: Captain,
6: now!
10: Aye, sir.
6: Bates, as soon as the storm sails are secured, muster all hands.
7: Aye, sir.
2: The captain and the African-American cook were the only Christians on board the Francis. But the captain had not prayed with his men during the voyage. Now he turned to the cook as the deck rolled and heaved beneath them.
6: Mr. Green, will you pray for us?
7: Certainly, Captain.
6: Everybody grab a mast, a bollard, or something, and hang on tight.
7: Oh, Lord, the psalmist says that you command the wind and the waves. They mount up to the heavens. They go down again to the depths. Then they cry unto the Lord in their trouble, and he delivereth them out of their distresses.
2: The exhausted crew lashed themselves to whatever stationary objects they could to keep from being swept overboard as the wind renewed its fury. Often the ship was flung sideways from the crest of a wave. At other times, waves would collide above the ship, drenching everyone. For 3 long hours, they watched and waited, expecting each moment to be their last. Meanwhile, back home in New Bedford, hope was fading. One day, when Prudy went to visit relatives, a local minister called on the family.
11: My dear Mrs. Bates, why do you appear so sober?
12: My husband's ship is long overdue, Pastor Atkins. We know there is a terrific storm in the Atlantic. I am greatly... There is great fear for the safety of the ship.
11: Yes. Well, I want to pray for that ship's coming.

0: company.
1: Oh, thank you, Pastor.
2: The minister's fervent prayer made such a deep impression upon Prudy Bates that she made a note of the exact time he prayed. Back on the ocean, one hurricane after another drove the Francis hundreds of miles off course. The ship's leak had increased, and food supplies were dangerously low. More of the iron cargo was thrown overboard. Everyone was exhausted from the constant struggle. In fact, one night, Joseph was forced to retire to his cabin 2 hours before the end of his watch. As he tried to get some desperately needed sleep, he heard the captain's voice in the next cabin, raised in prayer.
3: Oh, Lord, raise up Mr. Bates, I pray. I fear the ship will founder without his help. Restore him, please, to that health and strength which he needs.
2: Joseph did receive strength to carry on the struggle, and every bit of that strength was needed.
4: Captain, the waves are coming in. Huge seas from two directions. I don't think even the stout Francis could take this for much longer.
5: I think you're right, Mr. Bates. We our only hope is to loose the wings of the foresail and drive her between these two seas on a northeast storm.
4: Aye, Captain, I agree.
2: Although it seemed several times as though the ship would surely be smashed to kindling, it seemed as though an unseen hand bore her up. But their problems were not over.
6: There's hardly anything left for me to cook, Mr. Bates.
7: That means we'll have to cut the rations even further.
6: If we don't get more supplies soon, cutting rations more won't help. There won't be anything to cook anyway, and the men are exhausted from working at the pumps. They need food for strength.
7: I know, but we've been unable to get close enough to any other vessel to take on supplies. We even lit a barrel of tar once to attract attention, but we were unsuccessful.
6: We can't do anything about it, Mr. Bates, but God can.
2: And then, about midnight, as the most recent gale relented a little, they saw another vessel directly ahead, steering toward them. The two ships signaled with lanterns until they came within hailing distance.
4: Where are you from?
8: New York!
4: Where are you bound?
8: South America!
4: Can you spare us some provisions?
8: Yes, as much as you want. I'm loaded with them.
7: Palmer, ready the boat at once. I'm going over.
9: Aye, sir.
10: Mr. Bates, look at that swell. That tiny boat would be swamped. I'd lose you and some more of the crew, and then how could we save our leaking ship? I can't let you go.
7: But, Captain Hitch, we desperately need supplies, sir. This is our last chance to get them.
10: No. I won't command a single man to get in that boat.
7: Then let me call for volunteers.
4: Who will volunteer to go with me in the boat?
11: I volunteer.
12: So do I. I'll go.
4: Good. Three are enough.
2: One man bailing the water, which kept filling the small boat, and the other two rowing, they reached the other ship and loaded barrels of bread and flour. The other ship towed them to the windward of the Francis, and the wind blew them back to their ship. The westerly winds continued to push the ship toward the east. During the next few weeks, each time their food or water supply became critical, they met another ship that shared its provisions with them.
13: Webb, we're getting awful low on potatoes. I sure hope we don't come down with scurvy.
6: Don't worry, Doan. Every time we really need help, it comes. Have you ever noticed that?
13: Yeah, I have, Webb. Must be someone taking care of us.
6: Mr. Bates, do you think God is taking care of us like Mr. Green says?
7: Well, I'm hardly an expert on God, but somehow I do believe he's answered the cook's prayers. Listen, go on to the quarterdeck. We're going to have a council. We have to decide what to do, and every man has a vote.
2: By unanimous vote, it was decided to sail to the West Indies. On the way, they fell in with a schooner whose captain agreed to accompany them to St. Thomas. But the Francis had accumulated so much grass and so many barnacles on her bottom that she was agonizingly slow, and the schooner's captain became impatient. Once at midnight, he called across to Captain Hitch, who was on watch.
4: Ship ahoy!
10: Hello!
4: Captain Hitch, do you know what I'd do with that ship if I commanded her?
10: What's that, Captain Morton?
4: I'd scuttle her and send her.

0: the bottom with all hands.
1: The situation, however, was not at all funny to families and friends back in New Bedford. Most of them believed by now that the crew had been lost. One day, Joseph's wife, Prudy, and several family members were gathered together at the house of Joseph's sister, Deborah, and her husband, John.
2: I just can't. I won't believe that Joseph, he can't be gone. No.
3: Oh, we won't give up hope, Prudy. Not until we're absolutely sure.
2: Thank you, Deborah.
4: But we have to face facts. It has been 4 months, and they should have been here within 6 weeks after they left Sweden.
3: I know. John, why don't you go to the wharf and see if there's any news?
4: Well, all right, if you think it will help.
3: I do. Now hurry along.
4: Yes, dear.
1: The New York packet boat had just arrived at the wharf. One job of the packet boats that plied the coast was to relay news. Eagerly, the townsmen gathered around.
5: The shipmaster! Is there any news?
6: As a matter of fact, there is. Captain Morton of the schooner Sally Ann reports that he fell in with the brig Francis sailing to the West Indies. Captain Hitch and the crew of the Francis were bound for St. Thomas in distress. They're 122 days from Gothenburg, Sweden.
4: In distress? That means they're alive.
6: They're alive. They're alive!
1: In an instant, mourning was turned to rejoicing as men and boys raced through the streets shouting the incredible news. One young man burst into the office of William Roach, the principal owner of both ship and cargo.
7: Mr. Roach, the Francis has been found. She's in distress, but she's afloat. Your investment is saved.
8: That's good news. And her crew?
7: Alive, sir. They're all alive.
8: That news is the most joyful I've ever heard.
1: It was not all smooth sailing. The Francis had to have her hull scraped and repaired, and she still had to face numerous storms. But finally, she reached harbor in New Bedford, a joyous homecoming for Joseph Bates, the captain, and the crew, nearly 6 months after leaving Sweden through many a death-defying adventure at sea.
9: What a story, Uncle John. I almost held my breath through the whole thing.
10: It is quite a story, Aunt Nikki. And do you want to know one of the most amazing things about it?
9: What?
10: When Joseph Bates compared the ship's log to his wife's handwritten note, he discovered that at the exact time they were right in the middle of the worst storm of the whole voyage, Pastor Atkins was praying a fervent prayer for the ship's safety.
9: Wow! So God answered the minister's prayer by bringing Joseph safely home through the storm. Our God truly is a God who saves.
10: Yes, he is. In fact, in the next episode, we'll hear about another time that God saved Joseph's life.
9: I can hardly wait.
10: Me neither.
9: Well, if you're looking for something to do in the meantime...
10: I know what you're going to say, Aunt Nikki.
9: And what is that?
10: You're going to tell me that I can immerse myself in the exciting stories in this month's Clubhouse magazine on Your Story Hour's website.
9: Yes, that's exactly what I was going to say, Uncle John, because reading Clubhouse is kind of like anti-gravity.
10: Clubhouse is like anti-gravity? How so?
9: Once you pick it up, you just can't put it down.
10: Very clever, Aunt Nikki. You just snuck in a joke on me.
9: That I did. But now it's time for us to say goodbye.
10: And we look forward to you joining us next time for the last chapter in this exciting story of Joseph Bates.